ice and chill. They tryna cover it up like a quilt. Rari go skirt on a boy like a kilt. Kept it 100 on paper like Wilt. Tricking it off on a paying a bill. That's just how I do the sauce and the spill. These

0: That's going to wrap it up for him on the 1 and 2s.
1: Yes, Harry V's up next on the 1 and 2 turntables.
0: We got that one from T.I. Let him know on the way, as well as Young Miami. As well as some Minx in Miami. And we got some Kalani and Trap Diggy and Connor Price.
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1: 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Yeah. Coming up, we got some Don Toliver with that E85, as well as some Lil Wayne with a little throwback. We got some Drake with that Janis STFU, and Lil Uzi Vert on the way. Big Sean taking it back with Marvin Gaye and Chardonnay, and more after this on the Hip Hop Master Mix.
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15: Ayo, Southern Indiana and Tri-State. 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

0: Experience the music, the energy, and the community all in one place. 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
0: Come celebrate the 50th year anniversary with Midnight Star. All on one stage. 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

0: and Juvenile. That one's called Lick Back. 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Ghetto Boys, I haven't heard this one in a minute. 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
0: 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All on one stage. One night only. It's a night of R&B and soul. 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

friends do in the mix. Full Throttle Radio, DJ Mr. Vince. Right now, we got time for new music. Chameleon in here. Big shout out to DJ Dr. Doom. He told me this one's moving in Jacksonville. Duval! All right, new music first. You heard it in the mix with Vince.

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Vince, Full Throttle Radio, that was Real Hustler. 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

0: 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I like where you went with that one. Right now, it's Baby Pop That Thing in a Mix with Vince.
1: Let's go.
2: 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Shake that like you wanna control.

0: 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Ride this new while you sit on my lap.
1: Yeah.
0: You see that? Shake that.
1: Yeah, I'm saying, you know.
0: That thing for you. Bend it on down. Put your face on the floor.
1: Yeah, me like that.
0: Yeah, I'm saying. High freak with the water.
1: Let's go.

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0: says he's him. Everybody's him right now. T.I., Mr. Him. Fat Joe, I'm him. Victory Lap, new music featuring Young Miami and Jadakiss. Forget it, Mr. Vince, I'm him too, all right? It's Full Throttle Radio. Let's rock.
1: 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Big Master P vibe, no limit. Ballin' hard on another hemisphere. Somebody tell them people Mr. Him is here.
2: Whoa, whoa, whoa, whoa, whoa, whoa.
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2: Whoa, whoa, whoa, whoa, whoa, whoa.
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Big Master P vibe, no limit. Ballin' hard on another hemisphere. Somebody tell them people Mr. Hem is here. Whoa, whoa, whoa, whoa, whoa, whoa. Mr. Hem.

0: me any place on the map, cause I'm him. Never chase bread, chase the vision. 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Falling hard on another hemisphere. Somebody tell them people Mr. Hem is here. Whoa, whoa, whoa, whoa, whoa, whoa. Mr. Hem is here. Whoa, whoa, whoa, whoa, whoa, whoa. Mr. Hem.
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0: Then I see the bills up out of the bank. The blog and the media fake. 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
1: Nah.
0: Sippin' no toxic waste. On the low with your bitch and it's great.
1: On the low.
0: Mask on the face. Jason. 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

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I done put 2 million up. 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

40 was a shebang. 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Please don't put me to the test. 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

The Fair Housing Law prohibits discrimination in the sale, rental, and financing of housing-related transactions. The Human Relations Commission promotes non-discrimination and works to ensure fair and equal housing opportunities for all. Any actions or omissions taken because of race, sex, color, religion, disability, familial status, or national origin that restricts your housing choices is unlawful. If you believe that your rights have been violated, contact the Human Relations Commission at 436-4927. This announcement was funded through the City of Evansville's Community Development Block Grant.

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Don't. 40, what's up, shebang? 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

The Fair Housing Law prohibits discrimination in the sale, rental, and financing of housing-related transactions. The Human Relations Commission promotes non-discrimination and works to ensure fair and equal housing opportunities for all. Any actions or omissions taken because of race, sex, color, religion, disability, familial status, or national origin that restricts your housing choices is unlawful. If you believe that your rights have been violated, contact the Human Relations Commission at 436-4927. 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

0: 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George Floyd.
1: Last night, people protesting in Minneapolis escalated as demonstrators were lashed by tear gas and rubber bullets.
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1: Come along, children, we'll be late.
2: 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Come on. Come on. Let's go.
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0: The Nazarene Missionary Baptist Church is the church where we exalt the Savior, evangelize the sinner, and exhort the saints. 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And now, here's the Reverend Larry A. Rasko Sr.
1: Jackie Robinson wasn't actually the first. Jackie Robinson was not actually the first African American to play on an integrated team. In 1878, there was a gentleman by the name of Bud Fowler. Bud Fowler was the first African American to play on an integrated baseball team. Bud Fowler. People are very interested in using the backspace and delete and erasers to erase history, but the story is for real, and it's important every now and then to study and look back to see the first one was actually Bud Fowler. The second one was a fellow by the name of Moses Fleetwood Walker and his brother. They played as well on an integrated baseball team. And that was going on in late 1800s. And one of the things that was happening in the late 1800s, one of the reasons why baseball caught on and became that American pastime, it's because people were building hotels and resorts. And as they built these hotels and resorts, the owners of those hotels realized that people needed something to do when they came out of the hotel room. And so they created baseball teams among their staff and started having baseball games so that the people who were on vacation would have something to do and be entertained. And it caught on, and individuals started putting together teams, and that's how it happened. And people started hiring fellows. They started hiring people. And so, Kevin, you were maitre d' during the day, but then if there was a game, you were first baseman in the afternoon. And so had all these teams that were playing, and it caught on so much that they went beyond just the hotels and the entertainment industry. They created the National League and the Major League, and this baseball thing was going on, and it had blacks and whites that were playing together. And one of the more popular players was a guy by the name of Cap Anson. He batted about 300 in his career, And so that was good, but it wasn't the best. But he was popular. And I don't know what got under his skin, but Cap Anson was really, he was a racist. And at one point, Cap Anson said to his coach, to his manager, he says, "I'm no longer going to play. I'm not going to show up. If there's any colored ball players, I'm not going to play on any field with colored ball players. Tell the other team, if there's a colored ball players, I'm not going to show up." And that one man, Cap Anson, that one man with one statement telling his manager that he wasn't going to play. And they thought he was so powerful, he was so popular, until everybody bowed down to Cap Anson. And all of the owners, there was one telegraph that went out to all the owners that said, "Cap said, if you got any colored ball players," and I know some of y'all look at me funny right now because we got some children, y'all don't remember when we were colored. It's part of our history. We were, one time we were colored, and then another time we were Negro, and then we were black, and then we became African American, and we've been all of that, and a bag of chips. But back when we were colored, he said, "I'm not playing." And one telegraph sent to all of the owners of the team, every single one of them fired every black ball player. Every single one of them fired every single black ball player. And Kelly, for 60 years, no black, colored, Negro played in the major leagues of baseball in the United States of America. And the term was called blackballed. The term blackball is the term that says, I can stop you from having any opportunity. Some of y'all heard it before, but you didn't know where it came from. It came from what Cap Anson did all the way back in 1887 to stop anybody of color from having a chance to exercise their gift and passion on the field. Because every now and then in history, somebody hateful will rise up and with their own popularity, with power, and with some crazy scared friends can build some walls to keep some folk from having access to doing what they want to do. Have I got a witness here? And Cap Anson is now noted for what he did, but what he did not stop black folk from playing baseball. They came up, you don't want to play with us, we play. And they created the Negro League. And these guys were something else. And everybody know. You know, they were so good. They were so good. These teams were so good until, now you know they good when folk change the time of church. They make the preacher cut the sermon short because the team's playing today, because they would go and enjoy the games. They watch people like Satchel Paige and Josh Gibson. And there was a story that people of the major league says, we're the majors. But everybody know, once you saw them colored players play, you know those folk were the major in their league, but you don't really know that you really are what you are until you're tested by somebody else. I was a man on 2024 West Riviera Street. Couldn't nobody beat me in basketball on 2024 West Riviera Street. I had an 8.5, 9-foot goal, and couldn't nobody beat me. And lo and behold, there's some dudes came from another block and wore me out. 'Cause in my own little

hour, Anson was flexing and using his popularity as power. He was flexing. The people would come and pay good money to see him play. And he used his power to flex and restrict others from opportunities. And but the truth is, that's not real power. That ain't real power. I want to show you some real power in Matthew 27. In Matthew 27, that 47th verse, while he was still speaking, Judas, one of the 12, arrived with him. There was a large crowd, and they had some swords and some clubs. They had 22s, 38s, Smith and Wessons. Y'all get the picture. Sent from the chief priests and the elders of the people. Now the betrayer had arranged a signal with them. The one I kiss is the man. Arrest him. Going at once to Jesus, Judas said, "Greetings, Rabbi," and kissed him. And Jesus said, "Do what you came for, friend." Then the men stepped forward, seized Jesus, and arrested him. And with that, one of Jesus's companions reached for his Glock, his sword, his switchblade, and drew it out and struck the servant of the high priest, cutting off his ear. "Put up your sword. Put your sword back in its place," Jesus said to him. "Because all who draw the sword will die by the sword. Don't you think I can't call on my Father? And he'll at once put at my disposal more than 12 legion of angels. But how then would the scriptures be fulfilled that say it must happen this way?" Y'all, there's some stuff that must happen this way. There's some things that you got to go through. There's some stuff some folk took before you got here. It had to happen this way. Don't be upset about it. Be righteous, angry, but don't act a fool about it. Because the God we serve, let us know that there's some things it had to happen. It had to happen this way. Jesus shows us real power. And that's what I want to preach about today. I want to show y'all up in here what real power looks like. Hey, Brother James, let me show you what real power looks like. Because real power displays publicly what you prayed privately. Jesus just finished praying in the garden. There was a garden, there was a creek, and Jesus left some disciples on one side, three more on the other side, and Jesus went a little further, and he prayed three times. And we talked about that last week, what he prayed. He kept it real with God, and he prayed that prayer three times. But when he closed out the prayer, he closed out the prayer by saying, didn't you know, here's what he said. He said, "Not my will, but thine be done. In Jesus' name, amen." I got to ask y'all a question, because what happens after you pray what you pray? After you say amen, what happens? In the text, we see Jesus saying, "Not my will." Now, when he says, "Not my will," he's by himself. When he says, "Not my will," it's twinkle, twinkle, little star, how I wonder. There's the buzz, Daryl, of the disciples snoring in the distance. He's by himself, him and God. And then the angel came and strengthened him. And then he said, but what I'm trying to show you, when he was over there by himself praying. But now that he done said amen, and he done got up off his knees,
And now he's crossed the Kidron.

0: And now in this text, now Judas shows up. The soldier shows up. The weapons show up. The disciples are deserting. Now he's under pressure. Now he said, here's what he said. He said, not my will, but thine be done. Miles, he said that privately. But now he's standing publicly and he's under pressure. He's got some folk. He's got to look at somebody who done stabbed him in the back. He's looking at somebody who don't know him but want to kill him. He's looking at the periphery and he's got disciples slipping away. Will he continue to believe and act out what he said privately? And I want to suggest to you that when you pray and you tell God what you gonna do and how you gonna do it, and when you got your back up against the wall and you tell the Lord, if you get me out of this, I promise you. Because some of y'all in church today, because you promised the Lord, if you'll help me pay my bill. Some of y'all are here right now because you made a vow to the Lord and the Lord did what he said he was going to do. And now you got to do what you say you're going to do. The question is, but when you're under pressure, will your mind change? When you're threatened, will you forget what you said on your knees now that God has you standing on your feet? Because when he said it, he meant it. He meant what he said. Now he's got all these folk threatening him. I mean, for some of us, think about it. Just having to look at Judas is enough to make some folk go off. Low down. See? Some of y'all just thinking of Judas makes you wanna. But it had to happen this way. Because one of these days, the real challenge that all of us have is getting our feet to match our faith. I'm gonna leave this point. I promise you, I'm gonna leave this point. But I do gotta tell you this. Lonzo, y'all quit laughing at Carlton. Y'all quit laughing at Carlton Banks. Everybody be laughing at him. Will, you know Alfonso Ribeiro. Will, he was always so smooth. And Carlton is famous because he couldn't dance on, yeah, he couldn't dance on beat. He couldn't get his feet and his arms to be in sync. he was trying real hard. And when I first saw it, I was wondering, is he faking? Or is it for real? Because he's a black man, and the rumor is all black folk got rhythm, but that's a lie. That's a lie. Not every black person got rhythm, but he became famous because he couldn't get his hands and his feet on beat at the same time. I want to stand up for Ribeiro today. I want to stand up for Carlton and tell him and tell y'all, we need to quit laughing at Carlton. Because if the truth be told, our faith and our feet are not always in sync. Because we say one thing with our mouth, but it never fleshes out with our feet. And I promise you this, when you get your faith and your feet to walk together, great things will happen when your faith and your feet get in sync. You don't believe me? Okay, I'll prove it. I got a long way to go, but I'll prove it. I'll prove it real quick. Tammy the tassel toucher. Tammy the tassel toucher, who did not have an appointment with Jesus. Jesus didn't know her, and she never met Jesus. But she heard. I don't know where she heard it. I don't know if she went to the beauty shop or Macy's. I don't know where she heard it, but she heard that Jesus had power. And she didn't ask Jesus. She didn't ask the disciples. She talked to herself and she said to herself, I got an issue that I can't change, and I done spent all my money, and one doctor after another, after another, after another, they done took my money and I'm still sick. But she said to herself, if I could just touch the hem of his garment, I believe I'll be set free. Now listen to this. She had a talk to herself. She believed it for herself, but she put her faith to her feet. And she found Jesus and snuck up on him and did in action what she talked about in private. And when she touched Jesus, even Jesus felt, whoo. And he told the disciples, wait a minute, somebody touch me. And Peter said, man, mama, help me, Jesus. Man, everybody bumping you. And Jesus says, I know there's bumping, but there's a difference between bump and touch. This touch was intentional. This touch was purposeful. This touch sought power. And then Jesus stopped her and did a Sunday school lesson right there in the street, because he had to make sure that she knew what really happened. And he had to explain to her that you believe that some linen that touched me would have power in the linen, but it ain't got nothing to do with the linen that was on me. It has everything to do with the power that is in me and the faith that you have. So it wasn't cotton, it wasn't linen, it was her faith. Because when your faith and your feet get together, doors will open, people will be delivered. Real power displays publicly what you prayed privately. Real power displays restraint. Because in this text, neither everybody out of control. Everybody. Judas, he out of control. Soldiers, they out of control. Peter, and I know what y'all saying, it didn't say Peter. Okay, all right, okay. Pause, I'm gonna hit pause right here. I can do it in 1 minute if you help me. The Gospels, Matthew, Mark, Luke, and John, many of them record the same story. Some of them include some stuff that the others don't include. Matthew said one of his companions. Mark said one, somebody that was with him. And Luke said one of his companions. But John always snitching. John always telling. When Judas was stealing, John said, the one who kept the bag, Judas, that no gown, blankety blank, so and so. Carolyn, John told on him. John said, Peter, because we've been walking with Jesus for 3.5 years, and we only use knives for bread. And most of us got rid of our switchblade. But Peter, and if the truth be told, there's some of us still holding on. I ain't gonna tell on you. We're not gonna pat you down. I'm not gonna look in your car. But I know some of us still holding on just in case. But Peter's out of control. And Peter does what Peter always done. Peter, you gotta be good with a knife. If you're gonna be a fisherman, you gotta clean all them fish. You gotta be good with a knife.
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4: Good morning to you in the name of the Lord, and welcome to the First Missionary Baptist Church broadcast. 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
5: Yes. Hopefully we'll be in now, amen. Yes. It says, as they were going out, the met a man from Cyrene named Simon. They forced him to carry the cross. I will talk about today using the title or the thought for this sermon, When the Cross Gets Too Heavy. When the cross gets too heavy. Y'all, when Jesus carried the cross to Calvary, He carried more than wood. He carried the weight of the world's sin on his shoulders. He carried rejection, betrayal, shame, suffering, and the burden of a mission only he could fulfill. Y'all, the cross was heavy. Jesus was willing to accept that burden. He knew what awaited him. He knew the pain. He knew the sacrifice. And yet he passed forward because salvation has a price.
6: Yeah.
5: Many men know something about carrying a cross. Men wake up every day carrying the responsibility that few people ever see. They go to work when they tire. They navigate systems that don't always treat them fairly. They deal with racism, pressure, expectations, financial stresses, and personal struggle. They shield their families from worry that they carry alone. They fight battles in their minds while trying to be strong for everyone else.
6: Man.
5: Fatherhood is a heavy cross.
6: Yes.
5: There is a mental weight that comes with providing, protecting, leading, and loving. There's a burden that comes when putting others before yourself. Many fathers spend a lifetime sacrificing so their children can have more opportunities for the opportunities that they didn't have. Families benefit from the sacrifice, not realizing what it costs. In many ways, that mirrors the cross. We celebrate salvation, but salvation has been paid with someone's life. What stands out in the text is that Jesus never asked any help. The soldiers saw that the burden had become too much and force Simon the Cyrene to carry the cross. Jesus did not stop and ask for help. There were people around him who had to. Somebody say had to.
7: Had to.
5: They had to intervene. Thank God for the people in our lives who intervene.
6: Yeah.
5: They don't say, if you need something, call me. You don't call them. You just show up and do what is necessary. See, Jethro intervened when Moses was overwhelmed and stressed.
6: Yeah.
5: Aaron and Hur intervened when Moses was struggling with the rod. The Samaritan intervened when he saw the man on the side of the road who was down and had been beaten up. Amen. We ought to thank God for the people in our lives who are willing to intervene.
6: Yeah.
5: I'm thankful to God that my wife, when she sees me struggling, doesn't look at me struggling. She's willing to help out and intervene.
6: Yeah.
5: The other day, I was doing the man thing, and I was bringing in all of the groceries. And you know when you're doing the man thing, and you're bringing in all of the groceries, you try to grab as many bags as possible.
6: Yeah.
5: To say you tripped from going back and forth to the car.
6: Yeah.
5: And y'all, I grabbed as many bags as I can because I'm a man. You know, I grabbed all the Walmart bags, and you gotta know how to do it. You loop it through this finger and then loop it through that finger. And I was carrying all of the bags. But y'all, I had picked up more than what I could handle.
6: Yeah.
5: But you know, me being the man that I am, I didn't let anybody know that I was struggling. I was just walking to the car trying to handle what it is that I had in my hand.
6: Yeah.
5: And my wife, so loving, so kind and caring, she saw that I was struggling. And when she saw that I was struggling, she intervened. Somebody say intervene. She intervened and she came up to me and she took some of the bags off of my hand. Y'all, I told her that I had it, but as soon as she took those three bags, I was glad. Because there are some times in life you gotta have somebody who doesn't just ask you to call me when you need something.
6: Yeah.
5: It's somebody who shows up, who knows that you're struggling.
6: Yeah.
5: And comes.
6: Yeah.
5: And here's why intervention is important. Many men are not good at asking for help. We carry things alone. We convince ourselves we can handle it. We keep moving even when we're exhausted. We keep serving even when we're struggling. We keep smiles even when we are hurting. But even Jesus reached a point where the burden was too heavy for him to carry alone. One of the old spirituals say, he never said a mumbling word. And as he was beaten, mocked, rejected, and nailed to the cross, he suffered in silence. Sounds like a lot of men. Many men have been taught that strength means keeping quiet. Don't complain. Don't cry. Don't let anyone know you're struggling. Just carry it. Just deal with it. Just keep moving. So men carry crosses nobody knows about.
6: Amen.
5: They carry grief.
6: Yeah.
5: After after losing a loved one. They carry anxiety about providing for their families. They carry disappointment from dreams that never happened. They carry pressure of being needed by everyone while feeling misunderstood by everybody. They carry stress from work, finances, relationships, health concerns, and the fear of letting people down. And like Jesus on the road to Calvary, many of us carry those burdens without saying a mumbling word.
6: Amen. Amen.
5: The mental health struggle for many men is not that they have no burdens, it's that they carry those burdens alone.
6: Yeah.
5: Some battles are fought in silence. Some tears are shed in private. Some breakdowns happen behind closed doors. Some men are applauded for being strong while quietly falling apart.
6: Yeah.
5: We have become masters at hiding pain. We know how to smile.
6: Amen. Come on, man.
5: When we're hurt.
6: Yeah.
5: We know how to serve when we're empty. We know how to show up for everybody else while neglecting ourselves. The cross of fatherhood, man, it's heavy. And if we're honest, sometimes what we carry is not visible to anybody. The heaviest crosses are often carried in our mind. Worry, fear, stress, depression, loneliness, that constant pressure to keep going when your whole world is falling apart. That's why this moment with Simon is so powerful. Jesus never asked for help. Simon never volunteered to help. Yet the people around Jesus, somebody say the people around him, they recognize that the burden had become too much for one person to carry it alone. I don't know if y'all see this, but this is a lesson for us. Sometimes the strongest thing a man can do is allow someone to help him carry the weight. Because even Jesus carrying the burden of the biggest burden that the world has ever known did not carry the cross by himself. So I applaud every man who has struggled along the way. I applaud men who have kept moving even when life was heavy, who kept providing when they were tired, who kept showing up when they felt like giving up. But I have come to believe that the greatest display of strength is not carrying everything by yourself.
6: Yeah, yeah.
5: The greatest display of strength is being man enough to admit, I can't do this alone. Man enough to acknowledge when you're hurting. Man enough to admit when you're broken. Man enough to even accept the help. Here's the reason why this is so important. Because sometimes what you're carrying is bigger than yourself. And the help God sends in a particular moment is often connected to a greater purpose. Pay attention and look at this closely. If Simon doesn't help Jesus carry that cross. Jesus could not physically make it and continue his journey to Calvary. If Jesus doesn't make it to Calvary, he can't die on the cross.
7: Yes.
5: If he doesn't die on the cross, he can't die for our sins. If he doesn't die for our sins, then we can't be redeemed.
7: Yeah.
5: If we can't be redeemed, then God's plan of salvation fails. If the plan of salvation fails, we all die in our sins. The help was necessary because the mission was too important.
7: Yeah.
5: And can I help somebody up in this place? Can I just came to tell somebody the help is necessary. Because the purpose and the mission God is trying to do with your life and your family is far too important.
7: Yeah.
5: Get the help. Yeah. Accept the help. Be the help.
7: Yeah.
5: Take the mission of the help. Seek the help. Because the thing is bigger than you and the mission is far too important.
7: Yeah.
8: Amen. Amen.
5: The text teaches us something powerful though. Sometimes your struggles are private and sometimes they are public. In this moment, everybody. Everybody can see him receiving help. Everybody can see him struggling. And one of the biggest problems we have is that we're too focused on what everybody sees and what everybody says. Let me show you something. Needing help didn't make him less of a man. Needing help didn't make him less of a savior. Needing help didn't diminish his purpose. The help was a part of God's plan.
7: Yeah, yeah.
5: And what a lot of men have to understand is that God will always send you the help. You just have to be man enough to accept the help. If he was going to make it where God intended for him to be, he had to lean on the strength of somebody else.
7: Yeah.
5: And here's what I've learned in life. There are times that you got to lean on the strength of somebody else.
7: Yeah.
5: And that's a word for somebody today. Stop thinking that you have to carry everything by yourself. Stop believing that asking for help is a weakness. Sometimes God answers your prayers by sending a Simon in your life.
7: Yeah, yeah.
5: Can I testify for a moment? I wish I could tell you that I always had everything together.
7: Yeah.
5: I wish I could tell you I'm always strong and I can carry my burden by myself. But there have been seasons in my life where I had to lean on the strength of somebody else.
7: Yeah.
5: Sometimes I had to lean on my wife in there. Sometimes I had to lean on my kids in there. Sometimes I had to lean on my mother in there. Sometimes I had to lean on my brother in there. Sometimes I had to lean on friends in there. Sometimes I had to lean on my deacons in there. Sometimes I had to lean on my pastors. And I always had to lean on the Lord.
7: Yeah.
5: The other day, I was running because I'm trying to get back in shape. And when I was

is found in having enough humility to receive the help that God provides. Sometimes that help comes from family.

0: in your life.
1: Yeah, yeah.
0: Because there are some crosses you can only carry when someone comes alongside.
1: Yeah, yeah.
0: And there are some purposes that will never reach unless we're willing to accept the help that God has sent to you. Y'all remember the story? There was a man who prayed to God, and he was in a pit. And then there was a man came to the pit, and he said, "Do you need any help?" He said, "No, I prayed to God."

I wish I could tell you that you'll go through life and you won't

0: to write except the help that you need. No matter why you're preaching this. Because mental health is real.
1: Yes, it is.
2: Yes, it is.
0: And there are a lot of

0: ask for help.
1: Yeah.
0: Sometimes you gotta jump in and do it. Today,
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3: Let's look at the word of God found in Deuteronomy 6. I know some of y'all got some places to go and some food to eat and some amen. And so I want you to look at Deuteronomy 6. Deuteronomy 6, verses 6 and 7. This is what it says. And these words which I command thee this day shall be in thine heart, and thou shalt teach them diligently unto thy children, and shall talk of them when thou sittest in thine house, and when thou walkest by the way, and when thou liest down, and when thou risest up. Amen. Amen. I just want to simply share with you this sermon, what fathers owe their children. What fathers owe their children. If you walked into a courtroom today and the judge said, I am about to read the charges against you, the list of what you owe and have not paid, most of us would want to know who filed the complaint, who drew up the list, who decided what was owed. But there is a courtroom that none of us can escape. And the complaint in the courtroom was filed long before any of us were born. It was filed in the wilderness of Moab, spoken through a man standing at the edge of his own death, to a nation standing at the edge of its inheritance. And the questions that man raised, the question that hangs in every generation of fathers like smoke that will not clear, is simply this. What do you owe your children? Now, I want to be careful about this, how I frame it, because our culture has a ready-made answer to that question, and it's almost entirely wrong. The culture says you owe your children a good education, you owe them financial security, you owe them a nice neighborhood and good school and every advantage that money and social capital can purchase. You owe them opportunities, athletic opportunities, academic opportunities, social opportunities. You owe them a head start. And I'm not saying that these are not worthy and that these are worthless. I'm not saying that. I am saying that they are not the answer to the question that I ask. Moses is not asking what advantages can you secure for your children in this world. Moses is asking what kind of person your child will be when the world fails them. And it will. It will fail them. Moses is asking what your child will have to hold on to when the money runs out, when the neighborhood changes, when the education proves insufficient for the crises at hand. Moses is asking the question about inheritance that no inflation can erode and no recession can diminish and no tragedy can take. See, Moses is asking about God and whether your child will know God
4: about whether the living word of the living God will be woven so deeply into the fabric of their daily lives that when hard days come, they will still be able to say, I know the Lord will make a way somehow. Moses is asking about God. He's asking, listen, he's asking. And then this text here Moses gives us today is not, this isn't a set of parenting tips. Oh no, it's the theology of fatherhood. It's Moses standing at the threshold of death, pouring out everything that he has learned about God and about life and about what it means to carry something holy through this crazy world we live in, speaking directly to every father who will read these words in the text. What do fathers owe their children? Let's let Moses talk to us for a minute. First thing Moses says is, fathers owe their children a saturated heart. See, the first debt, if you'll notice in the text, is not to the child, it's to God. Before Moses tells fathers what to give their children, he tells them what they must carry themselves. Verse 6 comes before verse 7. These words shall be on your heart before anything about teaching, before anything about the house and the road and the morning and the night. The father must first be a man whose heart is saturated with the word of God. See, this order is not accidental. You cannot give what you do not have. You cannot transmit what you have not received. You cannot pour from an empty vessel. Moses is insisting before he says a single word about children that the father himself must first be a disciple, must first be a learner, a follower, a man whose inner life is organized around the word of God. Listen, it's written upon your heart, not just in your head, not in your theological library, not in your memory of Sunday school lessons from 40 years ago. No, no, it's got to be on your heart. This word, this Greek word, and it talks about the seat of the whole person, your intellect, your will and affection together. When Moses says the word shall be on your heart, he's saying, let these words be the organizing center of who you are. Let them sit where decisions get made, where love is distributed, where courage is generated or abandoned. And I know y'all might be looking at me right now and saying, well, Brooks, you haven't had it all together, and you're right. All of us have sometimes missed the mark. As fathers, we are not paragons of purity, and we haven't always done it. We haven't always allocated our time the way we should. I mean, as the pastor of this great church and all of the things that it's been involved in, one of the things that I'm grateful for is that God gave me special kinds of kids. Yeah, y'all get that when you get home. I had some special kinds of kids who could relish the limited time that we had together. Because we were out so many times trying to save some of y'all. And some of you same people now, well, what does he do all day? Try to help people like you. Amen. But here's what I've learned. I've been a father now for 46 years. Amen. I've been a father for 46 years, all my adult life. And now if you can count, so you know I had learned some things because I was young. But after 46 years, It makes no sense for me to learn certain things and not share them with you. It makes no sense for me to acknowledge where I have come short and to warn you about these traps along the way that can keep you from having the kind of relationship that you need to have. One of the things wrong with a lot of us guys who are my age, we're not willing to say we made some mistakes. I don't mind telling you. And I'm straight up alpha male. Yeah, yeah, I'm an alpha. Yeah, I'm an alpha male. So you ain't, you know. So when I come to you transparent, it's alpha transparent. Yeah. That's why some of y'all couldn't hang out with me. Because, see, if I say, hey, man, let's go over to Toronto's, get a pizza. Hold on, man. Let me call the old lady and see if it's all right. You can't go. You can't go with me. We sitting out front talking, just talking about stories, things me and do, and you can't talk 'cause you, hold on, man.

So you ain't got to do all that checking in and going on. You know, looking over your shoulder, seeing if she pulling around the corner. All that. Go on home. Go on home. And it's, some of this is generational, and I know. I come from a different generation. You know, y'all with all that keep it real mess. And y'all trying to keep it so real, you're fake. But the father who wants to transmit faith must first be a man of faith himself. Can't give something you don't have. Another thing is what it means for the words to live on the heart. I need to push that for a moment. Because I think this is where many fathers will miss it. We think that to have the word of God on our hearts means that we've memorized some scripture. And memorization, that's good, but I'm not diminishing that. But Moses is describing something deeper than your memory. I know some of y'all still stuck on my alpha maleness. So, well, let me make it plain. You'll never see me walk around with certain colors on. It just don't work for me. You know, I ain't throwing shade. I'm just saying, it's just certain things. There's a certain persona, a certain thing I'm comfortable with, certain dress I'm comfortable with. And that's a real man. See, a real man is comfortable and he can defend what he's about. If you go to wimpology, you always trying to explain. No, what you see, what you get. And sissy happy. Amen. Look at her out there smiling up here. That's right. Look, shaking her head. Talking about, please don't say no more. Please don't. You know, I see guys now, y'all got the men bags and stuff. Yeah, I ain't doing that. I can't do it, you know. Some of y'all got earrings on both sides. See, I grew up, you only had it on one side. Yeah. You know, we used to say stuff like, I'd rather fight than switch. That's been turned around now. Well, I'd rather switch than fight. It's all good. Listen, I ain't judging nobody. I'm just trying to tell you about a cultural divide that has happened during my lifetime. That's all I'm talking about, you know. Amen. Amen. Sometimes you just want to make it plain. Yes, sir. So y'all don't be mad at me, but understand, you know, I still believe what Joshua said. As for me and my house, we'll serve the Lord. So if you at my house and it's Sunday morning, you gonna get up. We all going to church. Yeah. Now, when you get old enough to get your own mortgage, you can sleep in. But when you under my mortgage, you follow the lead of the mortgage payer. That's all. I ain't throwing shade on nobody. Listen, everybody cool with me. Yeah, I want you to know I ain't.

0: about it. You ain't got to go home and discuss me over your dinner and talk about what was wrong with him. Ain't nothing wrong with me. I'm at peace with who I is. I pray that you will get peace and contentment with who you is. Amen. Amen. Amen. Now, but I'm pressing because what Moses is talking about, y'all, is habitation. Y'all get that? It's habitation. See, there's a difference between knowing about a person and knowing them. There's a difference between carrying someone's photograph in your wallet and carrying them in your bones. When Moses says these words shall be on your heart, he is describing the kind of saturation that changes the way you see everything. Kind of knowing where Yahweh's perspective has become so embedded in you that you can't even look at the sunrise or a suffering child or a season of injustice without seeing it through his eyes. Howard Thurman said this, he speaks it, when he calls the moment of naked self before God. Those experiences of quiet that strip away all pretense and social performance and leave a man face to face with the divine reality. Howard Thurman argues that authentic religious transmission between generations is impossible without this kind of personal encounter at the root. A father who has never had his own naked self before God moments, who has inherited a religious vocabulary without the experience that vocabulary is meant to describe, will find that his children will detect the emptiness beneath those words that you say. See, children are theologians by nature. They watch what their fathers actually do when the pressure comes. They watch what their fathers reach for when the diagnosis is difficult and the marriage is strained and the money is funny. They watch whether the God their father preaches about is the God their father trusts on Monday. And what they see, not what they are told, is what they will carry. You know, then there's this crisis. See, the first thing fathers owe their children is not a lesson plan. It is a living encounter with a living God in their own souls first. Before they ever open their mouths to teach, the father's first debt is to God. He owes God his wholehearted devotion. And from that devotion, the transmission to the children will flow naturally. Listen, my children and I lived in a little shotgun house. It was a place of love and compassion. Whenever, you know, the seasons were changing, I'd go down in the cellar. I'd make sure that I had set traps and sprayed for insects to make sure that they didn't make it upstairs. It was our house. We didn't sit around and compare it with other people's houses and all that stuff. This was our house. See, one of the things about there's this article in the New York Times written last Sunday, and it talked about people seeking happiness but can't find it. One of the reasons that people can't find it is because they can't define it. See, you if you don't know what happiness is, then when it slaps you in the face, you won't know it. Because many of us are looking at the things that other people say bring them happiness, and therefore it eludes us. You got to get to the place where you figure out that the joy of the Lord is my strength. I am happy. I am content. Listen, in whatever state I'm in, listen, I may not have T-bone, but by golly, this baloney gonna be all right today. See, when you always comparing yourself to other people, other stuff, you never know how to celebrate what God has done in your life. Moses, what Moses is describing is not the outsourcing of spiritual formation. He's not saying send your kids. No. He is saying make sure that they know who's the priority in your life. You are the one. Not the pastor, not the rabbi, not the teacher, not the Sunday school class, not the youth group, but you. And listen, there's some diligent teaching. And because Moses himself makes it concrete in what follows, diligent teaching does not require a seminary degree or a whole bunch of books. What it requires is presence and intentionality. All right. See, I didn't have to teach my children the importance of work. They saw somebody get up in the morning and go to work. They saw. Every now and then, they even got to see how that check that I got didn't go as far as it should in sure way. They'd be like, oh, can I get this? Not this week. I can't get no M&Ms. You can't get M&Ms. You can't get a Hershey bar. You can't get a payday. You can't get a stick of gum this week. We doing well to just get out of here with what we got. See, ain't nothing wrong with that. See, that's life. And so they learn that money's not endless and that you got to budget it in order to make it work. See, one of the things we've done in the church, we haven't taught stewardship enough so that people understand the importance of budgeting. Yeah. Y'all remember that one Sunday, some of y'all remember back in the day when I was preaching one Sunday and I said, you got a budget and you can't always have what you want and you got to make sacrifices. And I took my coat and pulled it open and it didn't have any lining in it. And some of y'all were so embarrassed. I could see it in you. I felt sorry for you. Because you were like, oh, the struggle's real. Look at that. It got little strings coming down. What you didn't understand was at that moment, that was not the priority. And I didn't care what you thought. That's the other thing. You wasn't paying Siggy Cole. You wasn't paying the water bill. You wasn't paying, National City, because that's where the mortgage was then. See, many of us will never be happy because we're always looking to impress other people, some of whom don't even like you. Moses saying, Father, be there. Don't hand them a book and walk away. Don't say, ask your mama. Be the person in the room. You don't have to have every answer. You only have to be honest. Reaching for God yourself. And let them hear you pray. Let them hear you pray. Especially when the storms of life are raging. See, our families now live through deaths of matriarchs and patriarchs. And so our children have got.
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3: Welcome to Voice of the Trumpet with Pastor Michael Posey of Church of the Harvest in Evansville, Indiana. We're glad you tuned in. The trumpet or shofar was a vital instrument utilized for communication in biblical times. The people of God were sensitive to the sound of the trumpet because it was used to assemble the people, to assemble the army, to sound an attack, or to sound an alarm. The sound of the trumpet commanded the appropriate response. It is our desire that Voice of the Trumpet would serve as a prophetic voice to Evansville and the tri-state area. The Bible says, "Blessed are the people who know the joyful sound." There is a fresh sound in this land. It is the sound of the kingdom of God advancing. If you are in need of prayer, call us at 812-867-1770. May you be strengthened and encouraged by today's broadcast.
4: We have been, and I'm hoping I'm not wearing you out with this series where we're looking at lost. Everybody say lost. And I want to kind of give you a little bit of, I want to go back so that we can go forward, all right? A recap. I think, do we have my... So I want us to go through a recap. If you've got your Bibles or you've got whatever you use, would you turn it to the Gospel of Luke, chapter 15? The Gospel of Luke, chapter 15. And there's just a couple of things I kind of want to lay as a foundation. And as I've said before, I want us to grab, you know, how, what is really written in the scriptures. And I just want to kind of start with the first verse. It says, "Then all the tax collectors and the sinners, they drew near to him to hear him." And then, of course, we're talking about Jesus. It says, "And the Pharisees and the scribes complained, saying, 'This man receives sinners and eats with them.'" It's interesting where our focus can go sometimes. We can get distracted by certain things. And as we get distracted and we give our attention to certain things, then we'll miss the blessing that is in store for us. We'll miss what God is doing in us. And so they complain, saying, "This man receives sinners and eats with them." And I want you all to grab the fact that he's saying, not only does he receive them, he is eating with them. That speaks of more intimacy, of sharing a meal, of sharing a meal. When I was in Israel, and, you know, we're on buses going to different sites, and most of our meals are at the hotel for breakfast and then at the hotel at the evening. But while we're on the road, we will stop at a certain place, a designated place for lunch. And our guide, he rebuked us. And I've shared this with you all before, but our guide, the man we're paying to lead us, he rebukes us. And he says, "Americans don't understand the power of a meal. And he says, when I am leading an American group, that's the only group that comes to me and say, let's get going. Let's get going. Let's get moving. He says, every other culture, I have to make them get out of their seat and say, let's get moving. And he says, it looks like Americans don't understand the power of a meal. That it is more than just filling yourself with food. It is a place of community. It's a place of intimacy. Are you all tracking with me? So that's one of the reasons it identifies the fact that they said, that he eats with them. He eats with them. So he, Jesus, spoke this parable to them. And I told you last week, a lot of times people break this parable into three parts. But he didn't say he spoke these parables to them. He's speaking one parable, but it's got multiple stories inside of it. And I do want to keep hammering that deal. I want us to keep, because Jesus is the master of knowing how to build. He knows how to build. He knows how to build a story. He knows how to move people from one place to the next place. He is a master of progression. And so he's saying these stories, when you put them together, it is now a parable. But you've got to grab certain things out of this. And so we've been in this passage, and last week we talked about the older brother. Today we're going to talk about the younger brother. And I don't want anybody to brace themselves where they feel like I'm getting ready to talk about you. You don't have to fasten your seatbelts. This is still going to be good. So before we touch on that, this parable, it starts with a lost sheep, and then it speaks to a lost coin. And if you've opened your Bible, I want you all to look at how he starts this in verse 4. What man of you, having 100 sheep, if he loses one of them, does not leave the 99 in the wilderness and go after the one? He is taking natural before he brings a spiritual. He's speaking in the natural, because a lot of times people are not spiritual. And so when Jesus is the master, he's gonna start in the natural, and he's also, and I don't, maybe this is my terminology, he's setting the trap. He's getting you to come with him. Which of you? And they would all say, yeah, we do it. And then by the time he goes to the story of the lost coin, you see this in verse 8, or what woman, having 10 silver coins, if she loses one coin, does not light a lamp, sweep the house, and search carefully until she finds it? And so he is still bringing the natural to the spiritual. Are y'all going to walk with me for just a little bit? But now I want you to look at verse 7. After he's talked about the 100 sheep, and going after the one, and verse 7, He is now easing in the spiritual portion of it. I say to you that likewise, there will be more joy in heaven over one sinner who repents than over 99 just persons who need to repent, who need no repentance. So now he's pointing upward and he's helping them to move their hearts to how valuable this is. And you see this when he ends the story of the lost coin. In verse 10, it says, likewise, I say to you, there is joy in the presence of the angels of God over one sinner who repents. Are you all getting this in your spirit? Are you all? Because I want us to get this in our spirit. How kingdom looks at things. All right. And so now he goes into the story of the lost son. And I'm going to read a little portion of this. All right. Can you all handle? All right. So after he said that, then he comes in verse 11. He says, then he said, a certain man had two sons. How many sons? And the younger of them said to his father, Father, give me the portion of goods that falls to me. Many people, we've moved to a place in the church and ministry that we don't have a Bible per se. Some of you all do, but a lot of us don't have a Bible. And it used to be that you would say, highlight this in your Bible. Highlight this in your Bible. And I would tell you, highlight, give me. Give me helps to identify what's happening in the heart of the younger son. Give me speaks of entitlement. Speaks of entitlement. And so that becomes, as you are going after young sons who are lost in the world, and especially if you're kind of like an older son, you've got to do something with your heart to deal with entitlement. Entitlement. So, give me the portion of goods that falls to me. So he divided to them his livelihood. And so he's doing it with both of them, right? He's not just giving the younger son. He's doing it to both sons. And not many days after, the younger son gathered all together, journeyed to a far country, and there wasted his possessions with prodigal living. Now, for me, I don't identify people as such and such is an older brother and such is a younger brother. But I think for the sake of looking at this passage of scripture, it is where you begin to identify the younger brother spirit and the older brother spirit. And sometimes we go in and out of them. We go in and out of them. When there are certain subjects, you begin to function as a younger son. I don't know if anybody's really listening to me. And then there are times you are functioning as the older son. And some of that begins to speak about where our hearts are at. And it begins to speak about a place that we need to develop. This is a place that we need to mature in. So, give me my stuff. And he says, not many days after. One of the things you can begin to look at that you begin to search out is a lot of times younger sons, people who have the younger son spirit, they run. They run. Ask yourself, when challenges come up, how often do you run? When something begins to require you to change something inside of you, how often do you run? If it comes into a time that maybe you feel like you're going to get some level of correction, some level of adjustment, what goes on inside of your heart and your mind that you don't want to deal with it, so you run. And many times it is rooted in an imagination. It's rooted in an imagination. What does the Bible tell us about how to deal with imaginations? Pull down. But the issue is, imagination is powerful. It is powerful. And it begins to, it becomes almost like a whirlwind. And it's all an imagination. And the problem sometimes with imaginations is imaginations look at short term as opposed to long term. Short term. I want to avoid pain short term. I want to avoid conversations short term. But I don't completely count the cost long term. So, the other thing that you'll see about younger sons when you look at this, younger sons, they deal with being impulsive. Being impulsive. Let's go. Let's go. Well, do we have enough for the trip? Let's just go. Where is this going to take us? I don't know. Let's just go. Wherever we go, it's better than where I'm at right now. Let's just go. You can, you know, there are certain passages you can talk about because that passage kind of identifies you. You know what I mean? And so you see some of that thing and say, okay, I know I got to get moving. I got to get us out of here. Mm-hmm. So, but when he had spent all, everybody say spent all. There arose a severe famine in that land, and he began to be in want. Then he went and joined himself to a citizen of that country. Younger sons, because of impulsiveness and because of whatever they're dealing with, I want to tell you this. Younger sons will marry wrong people. I didn't just say spend time with them. They will marry. They join themselves to a different citizen. Younger sons will begin to live with folks. And they know that was not the spirit of their house. They were not raised in that kind of house, but they began to join themselves. See, I know everybody was thinking he joined himself. He was with another guy, da, da, da, da. I just want to tell you, he joined himself and he uses the word a citizen. Somebody who has a different culture, different morals, different standards. Are you all listening to me? And sometimes the younger son believes he can change them. He believes he can change them. And he ignores all of the evidence. The thing I want to talk about too with younger sons, because this one is going to end up in the pig pen. He wasted all of his money. Younger sons that are lost in the world, not all of them waste their money. I know a lot of younger sons. They live a good life. But it's a good life without the Father. And sometimes we don't identify them as lost sons because they're good men and women. Lost sons in the world, they will still name the name of Jesus Christ. They'll still pray. But they don't have a deep relationship with the Father. I don't know if anybody is grabbing some of younger sons. Yes? All right. I know I got to finish this passage of scripture. Like every time I look at it, I stop. So he joined himself to a citizen of that country, and the citizen sends him into his fields to feed swine. And you all know swine was considered unclean. But now he's gotten so broken down that he'll do whatever. He'll do whatever just as long he can't go home. I don't want to go home. It says, and he would gladly have filled his stomach with the pods that the swine ate. Not only is he feeding the swine, the swine are eating better than him. They're eating better than him. Can you all see how much he has broken down mentally? It has broken down mentally. And so I'm going to say a couple of things about how to seek and save younger sons. But many times you cannot treat them like they have all of their faculties. I know that's a hard thing to say. That sounds like it's a hard thing. So they have to, their mind has to be renewed. And so don't expect the younger son, if he comes home, that he's going to come home whole. Don't have that expectation. And I'm not using this as an excuse, but if we have certain expectations, wrong expectations lead to disappointments. It says, but when he came to himself, he said, how many of my father's hired servants, everybody say hired servants. And it is identifying something when he said hired servants. He's not talking about servants who are part of the house. He's talking about hired servants that they bring from the outside to do temporary work. That they are not part of the household staff. So he has pulled himself so far down that I'm not even a servant. I'm a hired servant. Treat me like a hired servant. The hired servants have bread enough and to spare, and I perish with hunger. I will arise and go to my father and will say to him, Father, I have sinned against heaven and before you, and I am no longer worthy to be called your son. Make me like one of your hired servants. The father was not going to make him like one of his hired servants, but the father is seeing when he gets around him that this son has moved from the place of give me, of entitlement, that he has moved to the place of make me. Make me. I have found out I can't make myself. I have found out my thoughts ended me in the pig pen. Will you begin to shape me? Will you begin to mold me? Huh? You are the potter. I am the clay. Mold me and make me. And that's the thing that younger sons, they have to begin to embrace the fact they need to be shaped. And I just want to tell you, if you've ever watched people who deal with clay, and when the clay is not in the right shape, in order to reshape it, they are brutal with it. It is brutal. They are pounding that clay. But if you endure the pounding, you'll come out as a masterpiece. And so he arose and came to his father. But when he was still a great way off, his father saw him and had compassion and ran and fell on his neck and kissed him. No matter what he was looking like, no matter what he was smelling like. And the son said to him, Father, the son is saying, look, I got to tell you something. I have sinned against heaven and in your sight and am no longer worthy to be called your son. And the father does not say, no, you're still my son. The father shows. He didn't say, he shows. He shows. He shows by the embrace. He shows by saying, get the best robe. Where's the best robe? Who does the best robe belong to? It's the father. The father said, go get my robe. Go get my best. I know this is.
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Come on, let's praise him this morning. 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How many of you know he's worthy to be praised? Hallelujah. Thank you, Lord.

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1: Hallelujah.
2: Thank you,
0: Hallelujah.
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2: Hallelujah.
3: Thank you, Lord.
4: Thank you. Thank you, Jesus.
0: We are thanking and praising God for all of you that are in the building this morning, all of you that are streaming with us on today. We just praise God for all of our opportunity to be in his presence one more time. Somebody said, I was glad when they said unto me, let us go into the house of the Lord. How many of you came to be fed on today? We ask that every time we come into this place, for God wants his people to be nourished and built up spiritually. And the way we do that is through and by the word of God. Amen. The light of God is on the inside of every man, the Bible said. Amen. What is it? It's just God just waiting for at some point for you and I to acknowledge his presence. There's some folk that live and die, amen, and never acknowledge the presence of God. They may have to themselves, amen, but they may not have let people know publicly. And even folk that think that they're atheists, they know there's a God. At some point, amen, in their lives, if they don't do nothing but just go around and look up in the sky and wonder, man, how did all this stuff get here? That's that God consciousness rising up, the spirit knocking at the door of their heart. They just won't let him in. And I need for y'all to know, that's why nobody's going to have an excuse at the end of this thing. Oh, what about them folk over in the jungle? And how they never heard the gospel? No. The gospel and the one who made us is on the inside of all of us. He's dwelling on the inside. He's waiting for you to, come on somebody, wake up and smell the coffee. He's waiting for us to, amen, to acknowledge his presence, amen. Romans chapter 10 said, they've not all obeyed the gospel. 2 Thessalonians 1 and 3 said, amen, the Lord is coming back and he's going to, amen, destroy, amen, all them that know not God and that obey not the gospel. And then 1 Peter 4, amen, beginning at verse 12 through 18, it talks about the fact that, amen, the time has come, verse 17, that judgment must begin at the house of God. And if it first begin with us, what shall the end be of them that obey not the gospel of God? Amen. So here it is, obeying the gospel. If Christ died, if Christ was buried, if Christ rose again, the scripture tells me and you that we've got to obey the gospel. Jesus told us, he said, lay down your life, take up your cross, and follow me. Well, that's not talking about going and hanging out on a cross like he did. He's not talking about us, amen, going and getting a literal cross, amen, literally carrying it. I've seen pictures of guys walking across the country carrying a cross and all that kind of stuff. That's not what the Bible's talking about. Amen. The Bible says we like him. Amen. In other words, we're going to be partakers of his suffering. Therefore, if we suffer, we're going to reign with him. If Jesus went through stuff, come on, somebody, we're going to go through stuff. If men hated him, they're going to hate you. If men were envious and jealous of him, they're going to be envious and jealous of you, child of God. If Jesus had haters, say amen. Say amen. Somebody, amen. And then Romans chapter 1. I got to get that one. Romans chapter 1. Romans chapter 1. Paul put it like this. He said, I'm not ashamed. Verse 16, chapter 1 of Romans. For I'm not ashamed of the gospel of Christ. Death, burial, resurrection. For it, the death, burial, resurrection of Christ, is the power of God that leads to salvation to everyone that believeth, to the Jew first and also to the Greek. God's no respecter of person, right? For wherein, in the gospel, is the righteousness of God revealed from faith to faith. We, in the other text, In the Corinthian text, it said glory to glory, right? Here it says from faith to faith, as it is written, the just shall live by faith. Amen. And so we know that faith comes by hearing, hearing by the word of God. Man shall not live by bread alone, but by every word that proceeded out of the mouth of God. Therefore, faith is the word of God. Faith is not crossing your fingers and closing your eyes and clenching your behind real tight and hoping and a wishing God gonna do something. No, no, no. Faith is the word of God. And when we become hearers and doers, practicing what thus saith the Lord in our lives, we begin to see this, the glory. A lot of folk don't hang on in there because the glory gets hot, gets tight. Glory gets hard. Glory gets rough. But then we read in Hebrews chapter 12, amen, that the Bible says, amen, if you a son or a daughter of God, he loves you. How does he show his love to us? He purges you. He scourges you and corrects us in such a way that, amen, that's how we know that he loves us. Oh, y'all don't get it. Amen. I got to have my own testimony now. My great grandmother raised me and she was a disciplinarian. What do you mean a disciplinarian? I mean, I got my butt whipped. And how many of y'all know that, the old folk used to, you know, it tickles me now. Amen. It used to make me mad back then. You know, when they got on your case, when they got through, getting the switch, making you go get switches and all that kind of stuff, they come back with this thing about, talking about love. Yeah, right. And then I opened up the book and found out that that's how God treats us. Yeah, I got to go get that one again. Amen. Just so y'all can see that. Hebrews chapter 12, real quick. This ain't in my notes, but I got to get it. Hebrews chapter 12, real quick. Hebrews chapter 12. I just got to read that. Amen. We wondering why ain't no glory in the house. I'm telling you, it's because we don't know what glory is. Say amen, somebody. Now, when I get through with this, we're going to ask it again. Where is the glory? Oh, okay. Y'all get that on. Okay. Y'all get that. Amen. Hebrews chapter 12, in verse 2, it says, looking unto Jesus, he's our example, the author and finisher.

in life. They're going to be, okay, amen, amen. Verse 4, you have not resisted unto blood striving against sin, and you have forgotten the exhortation which speaketh unto you as unto children, my son, despise not thou the chastening of the Lord, nor faint when thou art rebuked of him. But why we got to be chastened? Why we got to be rebuked? Amen. You ain't got to do nothing but ask yourself that question. You know, when my great grandmother used to always, you know, get on my case or whatever, I had to remember now she wasn't whipping me just to be whipping me. I had crossed the line somewhere. I had done something contrary to what she told me to do. For whom the Lord loveth, he chasteneth and scourgeth every son whom he receiveth, son and daughters. Verse 7, if you endure chastening, God's dealing with you as with sons or children. For what son is he whom the father chasteneth not? But if ye be without chastisement, wherefore all of God's children are partakers, then are ye bastards and not sons. I'm not going to stay there. Y'all know what the word means. Verse 9, furthermore, we have had fathers of our flesh which corrected us. Amen. Great grandma. And we gave them reverence. Shall we not much rather be in subjection unto the Father of spirits and live? Well, you all, God is not whipping us. God is not beating us. God is, when God corrects us, it's because, amen, we have a circumstance or a situation that comes up in life and it starts happening, not because God is doing it, but because we went contrary to him. As long as you walking with him, everything gonna be all right. You're gonna go through some tests, you're gonna go through some trials, you're gonna always come out smelling like a rose. Verse 10. For they verily for a few days chastened us after their own pleasure. But he, the Lord, is doing it for our benefit, for our profit, that we might be partakers of his holiness. There it is. You got to partake of his suffering so you can partake of his holiness. Where's the glory? Verse 11, here's the key. Now no chastening for the present seemeth to be joyous, but grievous. Nevertheless, afterward, it yieldeth the peaceable fruit of righteousness unto them which are exercised thereby. Whoops. Anybody see the smoke yet? Oh, we got to read a text here in a minute. Amen. Anybody feel the building shaking yet? Anybody sensing the glory? No. That's foreign to you. Why is there no glory in the Lord's house? Amen. Let's go to Acts chapter 4. Anybody getting it yet? He got up. So you're going to have to come up in your knowledge. Come on, somebody. You're going to have to come on now. Come on. You're going to have to grow up. Amen. I ain't going to say come up no more. I'm going to say get up, grow up, mature. Are y'all praying with me? Acts chapter 4, come to verse 29. And now, Lord, behold their threatenings. I need for you to know, if you're a child of God, the enemy going to always be threatening. That's his job. That's his MO. That's how he rolls. Now, Lord, behold their threatenings, and grant unto thy servants that with all boldness they may speak thy word. Listen, child of God, amen. We come in here to be equipped with the word of God so that we can believe it and receive it, and so that we can speak it, declare it and decree it, believe and therefore speak. Paul and David said, amen. We got to say what thus saith the Lord as confirmation that we believe it's God's word. Ain't no need to say what God's word said if you don't believe it's God backing it up. It's not us. We've got this treasure in these earthen vessels, the Bible says, that the excellency of the power might be of God, not of us. Say, but you gotta say it. Isn't that right? Let me read 29 again. And now, Lord, behold their threatenings, and grant unto thy servants that with all boldness they may speak thy word, comma, by stretching forth thine hand to heal, that signs, wonders may be done by the name of thy holy child Jesus. Did y'all catch that? When you and I are on the day of Pentecost, amen, folk got, the Bible says in Acts chapter 2, amen, that the people, the house where they were sitting was filled with cloven tongues as a fire.
and they

0: heard a mighty rushing wind. And the Bible said they were all filled with the Holy Ghost and began to speak in tongues and, you know, all that kind of thing, right? Well, here's the verse that clarifies all of that. By stretching forth thine hand to heal, and that signs and wonders may be done by the name of thy holy child Jesus. And when they had prayed, the place was shaken where they were assembled together. So what, I mean, you know, was it just a coincidence that an earthquake happened that day when they was praying? Or was it because of the glory? And when they had prayed, the place was shaken where they were assembled together, and they were all filled with the Holy Ghost, just like in Acts chapter 2. Watch this. And they spake the word of God with boldness. In Acts chapter 2, it says, and they spake with tongues as the Spirit gave them utterance. What is it? When the Spirit of God was on them or in them or with them, or however you want to say it, they spoke the word of God with boldness. One of the reasons why ain't no glory in the house, amen, you got to have permission. Y'all didn't catch that up there in verse 29, did you? Now, Lord, behold their threatenings, and grant unto thy servants that with all boldness they may speak thy word. Yeah, a lot of preaching going on in the day and time in which we live, amen. Folk don't have permission to speak. Jeremiah said, if you ain't got permission to speak, you're not going to help the people. Y'all ain't getting it. He said, you might be quoting scripture, but that ain't God talking. Now, y'all didn't catch it. You might be chapter and verse, but God ain't backing up what you saying. Y'all know that was the Jeremiah. That was Ezekiel. Amen. He said the false prophet, amen, was prophesying out of their own heart, mind, and imagination, hoping that God would confirm their word. Well, no. We got to be bold, amen, and ask God permission to speak his word so that he'll back up our words. Come on. And confirm it with signs following. And so watch this, you all. It's not a big dramatic thing or whatever. We don't have atmosphere. Don't have to be right in the church. Come on, somebody, for God to move. Y'all didn't get it. What is atmosphere? Y'all know what atmosphere is. Where my married folk? Don't get it twisted. My unmarried folk too. Yeah. When you're trying to set the mood, y'all act like y'all turn on certain kind of music. Y'all like candles. Yeah, some of y'all like. Well, you all, that ain't the attitude we supposed to have in the church. But that's what's going on. The mood got to be right. The atmosphere's got to be. Then somebody might shout. No. I need for y'all to, amen, to start getting excited about the truth. Yeah, I need for you to start getting excited about the fact that, amen, whatever I'm dealing with in life, God's got a word for it. Say amen. Somebody, watch this. You know, there's another reason why there ain't no glory in the house, amen. There's not enough anointed preaching and teaching. Father, we thank you for what our ears have heard and our hearts have felt in this place on today. Bless us now as we leave this place, but never from your presence. Angel of the Lord, be continually encamped round about those that fear you. And we'll be careful to give your name all the glory, all the honor, and all the praise. In Jesus' name, amen.
1: 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We hope you have enjoyed this morning message. Now let's hear from the Dove Chapel Baptist Church singers.
2: 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Hallelujah. Hallelujah. Thank you, Jesus. Lord God, we give you glory.

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6: This morning, I would like to invite you to the second book of Timothy, first chapter, beginning with verse 1. 2 Timothy, first chapter, verse 1. Paul, an apostle of Christ Jesus by the will of God, according to the promise of life that is in Christ Jesus, to Timothy, my dear son, grace, mercy, and peace from God, the Father, and Jesus Christ, our Lord. I thank God, whom I serve as my forefathers did, with a clear conscience as night and day, I constantly remember you in my prayers. Recalling your tears, I long to see you so that I may be filled with joy. I have been reminded of your sincere faith, which first lived in your grandmother Lois and in your mother Eunice. And I am persuaded now lives in you also. For this reason, I remind you to fan into flames the gift of God, which is in you through the laying on of my hands. For God did not give us a spirit of timidity, but a spirit of power, of love, and of self-discipline. Such is the reading of the first 7 verses of the first chapter of the book of 2 Timothy. May God bless those who read, hear, and obey His word. I want to lift, if I can, this morning, the 6th verse. Amen. The 6th verse, where it says, for this reason I remind you to fan into flame the gift of God. Fan into flame. We are aware that when we're trying to make a fire, amen, and we don't have any lighter fluid, and we just got a little bit of a spark that we have to fan, amen, the flame. And once we get enough air and oxygen to the fire, to the small fire, it becomes aflame. Amen. And so we look this morning at our text, and I want to remind you that you must always fan the flame. The subtopic is that the fire will never go out. Now, it's important for us to recognize that all of us have been lit by the Holy Spirit. And the Holy Spirit is represented by the flame. It is also represented by the dove, but also by the flame. There are times that we've seen pictures of Christ who has had a fire above his head, or the disciples or the apostles when they've had a flame above their head. And so I want to remind us that we're all walking with the flame of God and the flame of the Holy Spirit, amen, within us. And so Paul writes to Timothy from a Roman prison. He's chained, but Paul does not change or chain the word. The darkness around Paul could not be dim. The darkness around Paul could not dim the flame that was within him. There are times that our situations may dim us. There are times that our circumstance may dim us, but yet we have this flame that is still surfaced on the inside. I grew up at a time that I heard tales about how when my mother and grandmother lived in Mississippi, that every once in a while they would have to use the candles that was actually kerosene lighters, and they had a globe in the kerosene lighter, and every once in a while the light would go dim because the globe had gotten darkened by the soot that fell upon the globe. And so my mother would tell me her responsibility in the morning as a little girl was to get newspaper and go inside of the globe. Of course, her hands were smaller, so I guess she could get into the cracks and crevices, and she would have the responsibility of cleaning the globe before evening fell. So there's always something that may cloud our way. There are things that come into our paths that causes us to go dim from time to time. But yet, Paul is writing to Timothy, and he says to him, do not allow the fear to cancel the calling on your life. Don't allow what's going on around you to cause, amen, the flame to go out. This text is not just a letter. It is a mantle and a charge and a prophetic push for every believer who feels pressure. For every believer who feels the heat, for every prophetic person that feels the warfare and the weariness of being a Christian, understand that we ought to stir up what God has put in us, because the world needs what you carry. As we look around America, as we look around our even neighborhoods, we find that there are times that folk are in desperate need of getting a light. They're in desperate need of having someone who is of a mindset that things will be all right. Someone who has a hope in their heart and is optimistic about what God is able to do to speak light to a dark world. Paul tells Timothy, I call to remember is the unfeigned faith that is in you. He reminds Timothy that even though Timothy may not feel as though he has as much power, he's a young man. He's growing up, and he's still under the tutelage of others. But he says to Timothy, I know that you are walking in faith. All of us this morning is walking in faith. And some of us, JR, are not at the same level of faith as others are, but we're striving for that level of faith that we can walk confident in who we are. And for those of us who may feel as though they have a little faith, understand a little faith can be flamed by the fire. You can flame it. You can cause it to grow inside of you if you would only exercise, amen, that faith. See, Timothy didn't forget his lineage. Don't forget your spiritual DNA. Something's inside of you that you had no responsibility to build. When the Holy Spirit came into our hearts, we recognize that we became part of a DNA that says all things work together for good to them that love the Lord and are called according to his purpose. Though I perish, yet will I serve him. The most important part about what we're going through is don't forget to pray your way through. Amen. Pray your way through. He's telling Timothy that there's going to be some ups and some downs. There's going to be some ins and outs. But I want you to remember that you can pray your way. See, you remember that you came from Lois, a woman who believed God when life didn't make sense. He reminded Timothy that his mother Eunice, a woman who held on to God when everything tried to pull her away from God, that God is a rewarder of them who diligently seek him. Remember, he tells Timothy that you got a bloodline. Some of us got bloodlines in the church. Amen. Not just the spiritual bloodline, but we've got a physical bloodline in the church. Sister Edwards, you got a long list of folk that have served in the church, from grandmother to mother to aunts and all the others, and they didn't serve in vain. They served because of their faith. And when we see people acting in faith, JR, when we see people acting in faith, we find that we can ask and receive from God a little more grace and a little more faith. Remember the prayers that he tells them that. Remember, remember Timothy, when you go through what you go through, that there were some prayers that covered you. There were tears, and you know, we do this with our children. There are tears that cover our children. There are hands that anointed us, the word that shaped us, and faith that has carried us. You didn't get here, is what he's telling Timothy. You didn't get here by accident. Some of you this morning said, well, I'm just going to go and honor my father by being in service with him this morning. It wasn't by happenstance. It wasn't just your decision to come to worship this morning to be with your father. It was preordained that you would come this morning. It was not by accident, so that you will know that your dad is flame, is causing the flame to gather, fanning the flame. Others have fanned the flame for you. At least somebody's been fanning the flame. And even though you didn't feel as though you were about anything in some situations, we knew that you've always been somebody that God loves. And so we're going to fan, amen, the flames this morning. Somebody's faith is working in all of us. I mean that. Sometimes when we didn't feel like we could go on, somebody else's faith, somebody else's prayer. When we was in the hospital, didn't think we would get well, somebody, and we didn't have a mind to pray. didn't have the strength to pray. We was in so much pain that we just laid there and grunted. And somebody else's prayer brought us through. Sometimes it's the collective prayer. Sometimes it's not just one individual. Sometimes we find ourselves being thought of by a congregation or by a group of people, and we become better because somebody prayed for us. So he reminds Timothy to stir up the gift that is within you. When you stop and think about all those who may not always be in your face, but yet they think about you and pray for you, understand that you ought to stir up the gift. The fire is still there, but the flame must be fed. The anointing is there, but the embers must be stirred in order for you to get the flame. Some of us will have some barbecue today, y'all. Amen. Some of us will have barbecue. And every once in a while, when the flame is getting a little low and you need to get a little heat, you go in there and the ashes are on top of the embers, and you got to be able to get that fire started real good and hot again. You go in there and you start stoking it. You start moving the ashes around because the ashes get in the way. There are some time, I almost said the wrong thing. There are some time that some people get in your way. It rhymes with ash, but I'm not going to say that word, okay? They get in the way. You got to move the ashes out of your way so the embers will come. There are folk that will stand on your way. Holy Ghost caught that one, boy. He caught that one quick. Woo! Yes, he will. He will do it. Yeah, I almost became man then. Oh, no, I can't do that. The Spirit of God. It's in control. And though we may not feel that Spirit of God dwelling in us, understand that he is still there. Christ did not save us to leave us. He did not give us the gift of the Holy Spirit for the Spirit to leave us. Well, somebody said, well, he doesn't dwell in an unclean temple, but when you accepted Christ as your Savior, the Bible tells me that it's the blood of Jesus that has cleansed me from all unrighteousness. Therefore, the Spirit of God is dwelling within this temple. Never let somebody say, oh, he don't dwell with you. Oh, yes, he does, because I have been anointed by the gospel of Jesus Christ. He saved my soul. He died for all of my sin out on Calvary's cross. So we got to fan it. We got to fan the flame, the Spirit. We need to not give up on the Spirit. Amen. The spirit of fear. We do not need to give in to the spirit of intimidation, to the spirit of shrinking back. Because greater is he that is in you than he that is in the world. But the Spirit does say, don't let your fire die in a fearful world. Don't let it die. Fan it. Fan it. Fan that flame that you might be able to feel the urgency of the Spirit. Fan that flame by praying until the Spirit catches wind. Worship until your atmosphere shifts. Oh, y'all know what I'm talking about. Amen. Every once in a while, you're doing something and your mind falls on God and you start giving him a little praise for what he's done. And before you know it, you don't know where you are because you're in such a worship state that all you can do is throw up your hands and tell the Lord, thank you. I want you to speak the words of faith until your mind aligns with God. You know, the little train said, I think I can, I think I can, I think I can. The little engine kept going up the track, I think I can, I think I can. But understand, I don't want you to think that you can. I want you to know that he will open doors that have been shut, that he will make a way when no one seems to know the way. Hallelujah. Speak the word until your mind aligns. Serve until your gift sharpens. Believe until your faith stands tall. You don't need a new fire. You just need to stir up the fire that's already there. Someone said, well, I need to go back and get it again. No, you don't need another touch. You just need to fan the flame. Paul says to hold fast the form of sound words. It means good doctrine. Hold on to the good doctrine. Keep the good thing which was committed unto you. In other words, what he was telling him, don't let culture rewrite your conviction. Don't let folk change your mind. Don't let pressure dilute your doctrine. Amen. Don't compromise in certain areas of your life, because in compromising, you let yourself down and your flame begins to flicker. He tells Timothy, don't let trends replace your truth. We used to be ashamed to wear ragged jeans. Amen. I was telling somebody, if you look at my high school pictures, you will find that there's nobody in jeans, boys or girls. We were not allowed to wear jeans in school. We were not allowed, amen, to wear tennis shoes to class. Amen. I don't care if you had Converse, if you, whatever, the brand new shoes during that time, you did not wear Converse to class. Now, you'll wear them to gym. And I had a friend, his name was Keith. Keith was a dealer. Best way I can put that. Keith was a dealer. Keith wore banisters in high school. Now, for those of you that don't know what banisters are the top level. I'm talking about those, back in the day, they were $200 shoes about 50 years ago. They were $200 50 years ago. So he wore banisters. Amen. And we went out on the track field. Now, we didn't have a paved track field. We had those coals that's the cinder that you put out there. It cuts you coming and going, right? And so Keith was in the classroom, and he was always laying down, and he had his banisters up, and the teacher come in, Mr. Coleman, and he said, we're going out on the track field today. He said, I don't have any gym shoes. He said, you running in those, brother. He said, you gonna run in what you got on, because I know you don't want to run on that cinder in your socks or with your feet. So you gonna have to run, otherwise I'm gonna fail you for the year. He meant that. And so we got out there on the field. You know, banisters had to be broke in. These must have been some new banisters. That brother was just walking. He wasn't running. And the teacher said, pick it up. And he started running in them shoes, and they got scarred up, messed up. And he came back the next week. He had some tennis shoes. But his flame was kind of going out, and he recognized that if I need to do what I need to do, I need to get on the program, and I need to do what I must do. And there are times that we let the culture change who we are. So it's okay now for y'all to wear some cutout jeans, some ripped up jeans. I saw a woman, the jeans were cut from here down to there. She just had the sides in the back, and she was stepping like she was proud. I said, girl, you got some raggedy clothes on. Whoo! He says to him, don't let the trends replace your truth. Keep the foundation that God is still the power of God. Holiness is still right. Prayer still works. The blood still saves. The spirit still moves. And Jesus is still Lord. So it don't matter what you got on in the house of God. Amen. As long as it's decent and in order. Come on. Amen. It doesn't matter, because he's still God. You can be fashionably dressed. Amen. And still love the Lord. Amen. You can still be in trends and still love the Lord. Come on, look at us. We wouldn't have come to church dressed like we dressed back in the day. Come on, y'all. They would have told us we need to have some respect coming into the house. Well, we respect God. It's not about our clothes. That's not what we got on, as long as it's decent. But understand that even if it's not decent, don't bring them down front. Hey, man, have a little sense. You know, they ain't dressed right. Put them in the back. At least they hear. Amen. He tells him not only to keep the foundation, but he says to guard your anointing. Guard your integrity. Guard your calling and guard your fire. Guard it. Put it in a safe place. Put it in a place where you know that I'm not going to expose it to any and everything, because what I have is precious. God put that in us. He put that flame in us. He allowed us to have a portion of his gift, the Holy Spirit, the fire of God. And it is too valuable to lose and too powerful to waste. You know, I watched the brother that was on television for Super Bowl. They ain't like us. What's his name? Come on. They're not like what? Kendrick Lamar. I knew somebody knew who he was. That's not my generation, but that's all right. Amen. Cause I know all about Diana Ross. I know all about the Barcades, the Shylights. You know, I know them folk. Okay. But Kendrick Lamar, I just know that he was doing not like us, right? Well, understand that you got something that's not like everybody else. Amen. You've got something that is not like the world. You have something that is not like other folk, because every one of us have our own relationship with God. And my relationship is not like your relationship. And thank God your relationship is not like somebody else's relationship. So they're not like us. So when they're not like us, that's when the world gets aggressive. When the world gets loud, when the world gets violent, when the world gets chaotic, because they're not like us, they're trying to hype us up. I remember when I used to have a whole bunch of towels in my house, and I come home one day and all my towels were gone because JR and Big J had taken my towels because they were trying to hoops it in and fan the flame and you know, out there at the party turning back on, you know, you stole all my towels. And he was just out there riling the base. No towels left at home. The world will get chaotic. The world will become violent. The world will become loud. The world will become aggressive. They fight with fists, but we fight with faith. They swing with anger, but we stand with anointing. They respond with fear, but we rise with fire. They crumble under pressure, but we keep the foundation, because they're not like us. They panic in the storm, but we stir up the gift that is within us, because they're not like us. Fan the flame. They don't depend on strength, but we depend on the Spirit of God. They trust in weapons. Amen. But we trust in the Word of God. And when the world looks like at us, when they look at us, when the enemy studies us, when darkness tries to understand us, they have to step back and say, they're not like us. Not like us. Because we remember our faith and we fan the flame. We keep the foundation and we walk in a fire that cannot be extinguished. It's like a grease fire. Don't throw any water on a grease fire.
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2: 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Welcome to the Liberty Missionary Baptist Church. Amen. Facebook live streaming. Hi, I'm Pastor Todd M. Robertson, pastor of the Liberty Missionary Baptist Church at 701 Oak Street, Evansville, Indiana. At the corner of Oak Street and Dr. Martin Luther King. So we are excited this morning to have you come and worship with us. We pray that this worship experience would be, amen, for the glory of God. And we are just delighted that you have tuned in this morning with us. Someone once asked the question, what is Father's Day? What is Father's Day, which can actually be a loaded question when you ask the question of what is Father's Day, because to many people, we have different interpretations of what Father's Day means. A little boy was asked the question of, what does Father's Day mean to him? And the little boy replied, well, it's just like Mother's Day, except you don't have to spend as much money. There are a number of folks who can interpret Father's Day, amen, in a number of ways. Just like Mother's Day, Father's Day may bring a variety of thoughts that may go through your mind. Some may be good, some may not be so good. Some may be happy, some may be sad. And some people don't know what to feel perhaps on Father's Day because perhaps they never knew their earthly father. If you're listening to me this morning and you're one of those people who never knew your earthly father, let me remind you that you have a heavenly father who loves you and who cares. Amen. What comes to mind when we think about Father's Day or being a good dad? One person described fatherhood like an instrument that deals with temperature, suggesting that we're either one of two things. We're either a spiritual thermostat or just a plain old thermometer. Let me see if I can unpack that for you. A thermostat is wired, as you see behind me on the wall, in such a way that it affects or have an effect upon the entire room, upon the entire house. Basically, a thermostat affects the atmosphere of the house. By adjusting the thermostat up and down, the temperature of the house goes up or down. Now, please note, I said, amen, spiritual thermostat, because if your thermostat is not spiritual, it is broken.
3: Let me make that plain if I can, give you a practical application. You can go into a house and you can adjust the thermostat. And it may be 90 degrees outside, but it doesn't kick on. Your thermostat could be. Y'all got me. Amen. Amen. Amen. We were here one day at the church in the back. I'm sitting there playing around with the thermostat. But it wasn't connected because the condenser was off. All I'm trying to suggest to you that if you're not connected, amen, you can be a thermostat and just not spiritual. Okay, let me go on, walk through this out. Let me walk through this house. Does the family scatter when you come home? Does the atmosphere in the house change when daddy come home? See, that's what I'm talking about. If we are a spiritual thermostat, we ought to know that whenever we come in the house, amen, we can, amen, have an effect on the house. Therefore, we ought to have a mindset that I want to try to bring positivity. I'm going somewhere. I'm going to quit meddling. See, y'all thought I'd just do this on Mother's Day. Sometimes, amen, as fathers, we have a tendency to have an impact on the household when we come home, amen, one way or the other. But I'm suggesting we ought to be a spiritual thermostat. Because if we are any other way, amen, it's bad when you calling for coolness and you blowing out heat. Y'all missing me. It's bad when you in sub-zero weather and you blowing out cold air. You want a right atmosphere. Amen. That's the gist of what I'm trying to get us to when we're talking about a spiritual thermostat. Some folk, amen, just want to be a thermometer. Thermometer has no influence whatsoever. It just reads what's going on. I don't know if I should say this. Now I'm gonna get in trouble before I get out of here. I'm gonna get in trouble. But sometimes you ought to be a thermometer when you come home. You need to read the temperature of the room before you start acting a fool. Because you might find out that your temperature, your thermostat, run right up into another. All right, let me get back to the text. Let me get where I'm going. Amen. As I was thinking about today's lesson and thinking about being a spiritual thermostat, and I believe that every father ought to be a spiritual thermostat. I believe that. I really believe that. And I base that on from the beginning in Genesis chapter 2. Before God created woman, and after he created the heavens and the earth, he was talking to the leader of the household. Y'all, I told you I'm gonna meddle today a little bit. Adam was supposed to, amen, the first leader. There wasn't nobody else but him. God set up the structure. He set the structure of the home, amen. And before, if you look in Genesis chapter 2, this is what I'm saying. In verse number 15, he said, the Lord took the man and put him in the garden and told him to dress it and keep it. In other words, you're supposed to take care of the earth. Amen. We are. And then he commanded the man and said, you can eat from every tree of this garden if you want to, except. Y'all follow me? Of the tree of knowledge of good and evil. Eve was not even around. She wasn't nowhere in sight in Genesis chapter 2 and 15 and 16 and 17. He gave it to Adam to be the spiritual leader of the home. That's why I was saying we're supposed to be spiritual thermostats, because God took and believed that, listen, I'm going to tell you and I'm going to put you in a sleep. And when your wife comes, you need to tell your wife what I told you. You ought to have an effect, spiritual effect, not just any old kind of effect, now, on the household. Have I got a witness? Because then in verse number 18, then the woman shows up. God said, I'm going to make you a help meet. Have I got a witness? Can I pause here parenthetically and make my way as I make my way home? As a spiritual thermostat, scripture teaches us that if you got a yearning and a burning, you need a help meet. That's real. That's Bible country. As a spiritual thermostat. If the men, see, here's where I said I was going to get in trouble with this sermon, because a lot of times I'm not going to do that yet. Let me go on back to where I'm going. I came this morning to remind us that God intends for men. We got far too many men that are not the spiritual thermostat that God has intended for us to be. We ought to have an impact. Okay, let me go another step. I can't have an impact if I'm absent.

you can't let him. If you want him to have an impact, you, there you go. You got to let him be the leader. Have I got a witness? Now, the flip side of that same coin is, she ain't following, brother, ain't nobody who ain't spiritual. See, it's a give and take in the scenario, because on one side, the woman wants a spiritual leader. And can I be honest? Some women have not come to that realization yet. I'll just be honest. Amen. Because if you're going to be the man and he's going to be the man, you don't need two men. I'm just trying to help. I told you I knew I was going to dig a hole quickly when I, cause it's not for political today. We have taken, the Bible says the devil comes but for to kill, steal, and destroy. Amen. And he is trying his best to destroy what the family is supposed to look like. He's doing everything he can to try. So now, if I'm going to be the spiritual leader, amen, amen, amen. And then the wife is supposed to allow it. That's right. Because otherwise, she's a free moral agent. She can do what she wants to. She has the will to do whatever she wants to. But if you're going to be the man, you don't, and that's what's wrong with some today. I don't need a man. Okay, let me go back to the other side. If you ain't gonna be a spiritual man, it's obvious that she can see that I can do bad all by myself. I don't need somebody that's gonna drag me down. I need you to be that spiritual thermostat where you're gonna lift me. So let me get to where I'm going. King Solomon, the wisest man that ever lived outside of Jesus. And he is the writer of the proverb. The word proverb means, amen, it means wise, insightful. It's proverbs of sayings that are taken from everyday life, but it is intended to serve as a guide, amen, for successful living. It's a guide for, and God, God came to King Solomon and asked King Solomon, said, you know, if I can give you anything, what would you ask for? Solomon said, just give me the wisdom so I can judge your people. He didn't ask for money. He asked for wisdom to judge so he could be the spiritual thermostat. Are you hearing me? And God gave him not only wisdom, but he gave him food and money, everything else he needed. Amen. Because if you can have the wisdom, you can handle everything else. Are you hearing me? That's why that old adage says a fool and money. If you ain't got wisdom, you ain't gonna keep no money. I don't care how long. You got to be a spiritual thermostat. If you spending money faster than she spend money. I told you I was meddling today before I got out of here. Somebody got to save some money. Let me throw that out there and I'm gone with that. I'm on.

0: Get back to this text. A proverb, amen, is a wise everyday saying intended to be a practical guideline for successful living. Amen. Solomon has recorded that he has given over 3,000 proverbs. And Solomon, the writer of this text, the son of David, he says, watch this, to know wisdom and instruction to precede the words of understanding. The success to living is to understand the wisdom of God. If you want to have success, now I got to get my education. There's some educated fools out there. I don't know if you ran into any of them. Oh, don't you do that, Todd. Don't you do that. Stay away from that. But they out there. There are some people out there got a whole lot of education, but they crazy as all to get out.
1: All right.
0: Wisdom comes from the Lord if you want successful living. Now, some people, amen, we just going through life. And let me park there parenthetically and say to you that money is not successful living if you don't know how to handle it right. It's not. It's really not. Some people think that the answer to your problem is money. The answer, money can help you, but that's not the answer to the problem. The problem for us or a lot of folks is because I have not had a communication with God to infect wisdom to get my spiritual understanding. And when I get my spiritual understanding, I can live with or without money. To a certain degree, if you know what I mean. I know how, Paul said, I know how to abound and I know how to abase. In other words, Paul said, I know how to live whether I got a whole lot of money or I know how to live whether I got a little bit of money. But I'm going to learn to live. But that only comes with a relationship with God. Watch this. Okay, let's go on. Let's read on. Let me skip down the verse number 7 just so I can get out of here. He said, the fear of the Lord is the beginning of knowledge. That's where we get our spiritual guidance from. Some folk have a take it or leave it mentality. Amen. Therefore, we don't experience the success. And then when we don't experience the success, we think that it's God and everybody else. But the truth of the matter is, I don't have my spiritual thermostat connected. Somehow, we got to quit blaming everybody else. Are y'all hearing me? Because it starts with a relationship with God. When I get my hooked up and connected with God and my spiritual thermostat is intact, I can now have an impact on my family, my community, my job. People take notice of you when you got a spiritual thermostat. They take notice of you. It's something about you. They notice you is something different about you. How many people in here got a job, amen, that you shouldn't have had, that you know you shouldn't have had? But God has a way of opening doors for you. When you get connected with him, he can open doors no man can close, and close doors no man can open. Am I making any sense? The very next sentence of verse number 7 says, a fool despises wisdom. says that fools despise wisdom and instructions. Okay, let me do this. Let me jump in here, then I'm going to get out of here. In the Old Testament, the Lord told us to keep the Sabbath. Old Testament, talking about the children of Israel. We practice worship on Sunday because Jesus got up on Sunday. He got up the first day of the week, and that's why we come and celebrate now on the first day of the week. Every first day of the week is a celebration and a commemoration of the fact that Jesus got up out of the grave. He died on Good Friday, was buried on Good Friday, but early Sunday morning, he got up out of the grave. And so when we come to church on Sunday morning, it ought to be a celebration that he got up on Sunday morning for my sin. Have I got a witness? But he told him in the Old Testament, 6 days you got to do whatever you want to do. But godly wisdom, fear of the Lord, will cause you to get your spiritual thermostat intact every Sabbath day. Every Sunday, I'm going to have some time with the Lord. Every Sabbath. Now, that's Old Testament principle. We carried over in the New Testament based on the first day of the week. Here's where I'm going. Three times a year. Now, they didn't go to church every Sabbath, but they kept it holy every Sabbath. What they did was, three times a year, all the men would leave their homes and go to church together. All the men. All the men that, if you're going to get your spiritual man intact, you're going to leave your home. And when the boys got 12 years of age or thereabouts, they start taking them with them. Are y'all hearing me?

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3: Starting a brand new series entitled Living the Blessed Life. What does it look like for our life to resemble the provisions of God? I just want to read a couple of verses into your hearing. I'm going to be dealing with Genesis chapter number 12, 1 through 8, but I'm just going to read a couple of verses. I'll be reading from the New Living Translation of the Bible. You'll find these words. The Lord had said to Abram, leave your country, your relatives, and your father's family, and go to the land that I will show you. I will make you into a great nation. I will bless you and make you famous. And you will be a blessing to others. I will bless those who bless you. Curse those who treat you with contempt. All the families on earth will be blessed. The word of God. You may be seated. Deacon Jeff, could you bring me my phone, please? Thank you. We thank God once again for your presence in this worship experience. Let me thank God for our praise team, our quartet. Didn't they sing? They blessed our souls. And we also thank God for our musicians. Thank you for holding us down. Social media, we thank God for you. And sound, we thank God for you. And so I got my phone. I'm going to multitask, okay? Because I need to make sure y'all in this chat. And so I'm looking at the chat right now. So I see a few folk, but I need to see a few more. I need to see a few comments. All right. So y'all let me know how you're doing, because I'm going to be preaching and checking the chat at the same time. Because I'm a multitask preacher. All right. Here it is. Just for a few moments, I want to tag this text, leaving the familiar. Leaving the familiar. I need you to look at a neighbor and say, neighbor, oh neighbor, preacher gonna preach, leaving the familiar. I need a few folk in the chat. I need about five people to say, leaving the familiar before I can move. Leaving. Come on. Leaving the familiar. In some instances, we can miss out on what God has for us, because we are not connected to him and his word. It fascinates me that every new year, people have plans to change, but never change. People have plans to make adjustments in their life, but they never make the adjustment. I want to submit to you today that the reason why we don't see the promises of God to its fullest extent is because of the lack of our obedience. There will come a point in time that if you're going to be who God has called you to be, there is some stuff you gotta leave. There are some people you gotta leave. There are some behaviors you gotta leave. There are some mindsets you have to leave. That ultimately, leaving the familiar requires faith. And faith, this is how faith works. 2 Corinthians chapter 5, verse 7. Solomon Winters, I see you in the chat. Trustee Oscar McGee, I see you in the chat. Cheryl Tyler, I see you in the chat. 2 Corinthians chapter 5, verse 7. We walk by faith, Mother Pat, and not by sight. That suggests that our Christian journey is based on God's word. And a journey is always moving. I'm going to be throwing a lot of zingers at you. I need you to write them down. Here comes one zinger. It's coming your way. Virtual sanctuary is coming at you. Tanisha Dotson, I see you. Here it is. Hollis, here's the zinger. When God is moving, He expects you to move in obedience with Him. I'm going to say that again. When God is moving, somebody put that in the chat. When God is moving, He expects you to move with Him. So in order for you to experience God's prosperity and success this year, His blessing, you can't have a lazy theology. Let me preach to y'all. Praise on. What is a lazy theology? The lazy theology says, I expect God to do everything and I don't got to do nothing. If you're going to experience God's blessings this year, they're yours. You got to obey God. And you can't replace your prayer with obedience. I see it all the time. People want me to pray for them, but they don't need prayer. They just need to obey what God already told them. A lot of people want to lose weight, but you ain't in the gym. You ain't eating right. You in debt, but you're still spending everything you have. This year, you can't have a lazy theology. Meaning or suggesting, watch this, I have to obey God even if it doesn't make sense. Somebody put that in the chat. That your greatest growth is going to come from your obedience. Here we go. And when God calls us to do anything, He calls us to a place not of convenience, but He calls us to a place of discomfort. I'm gonna preach that again. Because He didn't save us to be comfortable. Think about your life right now. He didn't save you to remain where you are, to be settled where you are. God says, I got a God future for you. And in order for you to access that God's future, it's going to happen because of obedience. Here's the kicker. Sister Ava, and this text helps to raise this question for us. In order for me to experience what God has for me, here's the question. What are you going to leave behind? You can't go where God is taking you with bad habits. You can't go where God is taking you with bitterness. And I just feel this in the spirit. It's some stuff you've been holding on to. You got to let it go. Some grudges you need to let go. Some past failures you need to leave behind. Some past regrets you need to leave behind. Some unforgiveness you need to leave behind. Why? Because in order for you to get what God has for you, you got to leave the familiar. This is what our text teaches us today. Because, Tierra, there is the central character in our text today is a fella by the name of Abram. Abram is 75 years old. He's living in a place called Haran. And out of nowhere, God tells him it's time to go. And he shows us how, Sister Patricia, he gives us a template of the necessity of us leaving the familiar. Bible says in verse number 1, Cornelia Hunter, I see you. Minister Carlanda, I see you in the chat. Yeah, let it go. Come on. Give me another let it go. Then I can let it go and keep going. Yeah, they got a phrase on. They got to give me a lot of let go. Then I can let it go so I can move on. All right, give me one more. I see you, Beverly. Sister Judy, I see you. Sister Cornelia, I see you. Come on. Somebody. Oh, there we go. Yep. Yep. Thank you, Sister Vanita. Thank you. I felt your witness through the virtual sanctuary. Please, she said, it is time to let it go. Please, I don't know if you meant that to me or you talking about yourself. Here it is. Let it go. Verse 1. Lord had said to Abram, I'm a slow preach this. Watch this. Leave your native country, your relatives, and your father's family, and go to the land I will show you. If you and I are going to leave the familiar, we have to heed God's direction. Note in the text what he tells him to leave. What's the familiar? The places and spaces that you've based your life around, and it doesn't match your destiny. Now, let me preface by saying this is what I'm not saying. This isn't a license to do away with your family. All right. Because I know what y'all saying. Pastor Jackson told me to leave my family. No. It represents, Jane, a metaphor of what we need to detach away from that's stopping us from walking into our God-preferred future. I'm going to say that again. This isn't a license to just do away with your family, y'all. It represents the familiar. It's a metaphor of what you need to detach away from so that you can step into, you can embrace your God future. When God speaks to Abram, he speaks through his word. How do you know he spoke through his word? Because the Bible says the Lord has said to Abram. God uses his word as a vehicle to speak to us today. Can I throw this in? But if you don't know the word, you don't know the direction. And this is why I shared this morning during Empower. This is for everybody. I need about 5 people to put this in the chat. You need to increase your word intake this year. Based on all the conversations you have and all the stuff you do, how much word you actually speak? How much word, Mother Chandra, do we obey? He gives them this direction. And babe, what I love about this, helps us, it gives us an important principle that this direction, it deals with this idea, Trustee Hinton, I gotta separate. No. I'm taking you somewhere. But in order for me to take you somewhere, you gotta detach or separate from the thing you've been around your whole life. I want to preach to somebody. Some of you right now, you need to separate from some habits you've been attached to your whole life. And it ain't doing you no good. There are some people you need to detach. You need to separate from, because it ain't doing you no good. Here we go. And God says, DeMarco, I can't take you to where I want to take you and you're staying where you are. I want to preach to somebody today. You ain't moved since 2006. You ain't spiritually moved since 2009. You didn't move since 2020. God said, I'm trying to take you somewhere, but you can't stay here. Somebody put that in the chat. Staying, I can't stay. Staying here isn't an option. I can't stay in unforgiveness. I can't keep talking about I want to change and I'm around the same old raggedy people who got a jacked up. At some point, I got to go and do what God told me to do. He says, you can't stay where you are. Let me give you this nugget. Sister Glamour Taylor. Your grandmama said good morning. Here it is. I told y'all I'm multitasking because I need them. Staying here isn't an option. What are you trying to say, Reverend? I'm saying that, Gene, in order for us to experience elevation, there gotta be separation. Preach Action Jackson. I'm doing it, man. And you wonder why the trajectory of your life hasn't taken off. There's some stuff you can't elevate if you don't separate. And I want to talk to somebody because you're trying to take people in habits that don't match your God-preferred future. So God says, I got somewhere for you to go, but you got to leave this. Let me give you this. Here we go, Sister Gill. Thank you, man. Sister Gill said, I'll take it. Here it is. The reason why a lot of us struggle with leaving places and spaces that don't do us no harm, it's because you can't leave something you're loyal to. I'm going to say that again. I told you I was going to have zingers. You can't leave what you're not loyal to. Here, another way for me to say this. Some of us have greater loyalty to people than to God. I'm going to just park right here for a second. Because some people right now, some people don't do stuff because your cousin don't do it. But your cousin is hellish. I love my cousin, but is your cousin following God? So the point I'm trying to make is, it's hard to leave something that you're loyal to. And I want to submit to you that in this season, if you're going to thrive, your loyalty to God must be higher than your loyalty to people and places. He gives him this direction. Leave your native country and your father's family. Watch this. And go to a land I will show you. Wait a minute. Lord, You ain't tell me where it's at, though. I want to interject us in the tank. Lord, where I'm going? When you obeying God, watch this. God will always lead you into uncharted territory. I'm going to preach that again. Then I got an illustration coming your way. Sister Denise, God will always lead you into uncharted territory. And when God is working in your life, God will give you the direction, but he won't disclose all the details. What's going to help you this year? Stop worrying about the detail. What did God tell you to do and do it? Lord, I don't know how they're going to respond. Obey. Lord, I don't know what they're going to say. Obey. Zakora, my daughter, she's, when I'm giving her a bath, she be in the swimming pool. She be in the bath like it's a swimming pool. Like, so Sister Tilly, I got to take her swimming, right? May I take her swimming this past week? It amazes me that she was nervous and afraid. When we got in the pool, of course, when it was down by her legs, she was good with it. She got on her life jacket, but Daddy's holding her. So it's, you could tell by the look on her face. This is uncomfortable for me. But y'all, she could thrive in the deep end because her daddy had her. The only thing she had to do was to follow the leading of her daddy. Even though she was going into deep waters, her daddy had her. And the only thing she had to do was hold on to daddy. Family, in this season, you better hold on to your daddy that I can go into uncharted territory because my daddy got me. And if my daddy is in charge, I'm going to be all right. You ought to help me preach it. Like, I'm going to be all right. That I don't know where God is telling me to do, but I do know one thing. I'm going to follow God, and God will take care of the rest. Here it is. Reverend Lawrence, am I preaching, man? I'm walking heaven. Here it is. There's that direction. Watch this. I want you to get this. God says, I can't show you until you leave. I'm going to say that again. Slow preach that so you can get it. God says, I can't show you until you make a decision to leave. Perhaps you have spiritual blinders on. You're like, Lord, I don't know what it is. Maybe if you make the decision to leave, maybe he'll show you something. Because see, how God works, God reveals on an as-needed basis. And just because you don't understand what God is doing, doesn't necessarily mean God is working. So to leave the familiar, there's a direction you need to obey. Y'all, I'm moving. Verse number 2. When you leave the familiar, you'll receive, watch this, divine blessing. I want to let every person know that's in the sanctuary, you on the stream, God's will is to bless you. John 10:10. Jesus says, I've come that you may have life and have it more abundant. That God never called you to struggle. God always called you to live your life at a surplus. So here's what he tell Abram. He says, I will make you into a great nation. I will bless you. and make you famous. I'm gonna deal with that. And you will be a blessing to others. Watch this. So this year, it's God's will for you to experience his blessings. The way you experience God's blessings is through your obedience. Now, let me say this. This blessing, God says, I will make you into a great nation. I will bless you. So, Greg, God is the one that initiates the blessing. But I've got to get this to you. Reason why God wants to bless you, just like Abram, is not for you, but for other people. The Bible says, D'Artes, a great nation. That suggests there's descendants. And right now, I want to talk to the leaders of households. That this year you can't play around with God. Because you got kids that's depending on you. You got grandkids. You got great grandkids. You got family members that's depending on you to act right. And so God says, I'm going to bless you, but my sole purpose in blessing you is to bless other people. It's to bless those who are connected to you. So here it is. Here it is. Here it is. I love, he says, I will bless you. Text says, and make you famous.
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5: To the Lord today, because in the message last week, we tried to talk about the importance of the message and of the sayings and of the gospel to disclose the good news of the Lord Jesus Christ and to promote the good news of Jesus Christ and to proclaim the good news of Jesus Christ.
6: Yes, sir.
5: And so as we are looking in our next scheme of messages or category of messages, we want to ask some questions about the church. What is the church? What is the local church? And why is it that it is important to worship, and why is it important not only to worship at the local church, but to be in the local church? And then, of course, what is the purpose of the church? The church, the church. Because we know the church was given by God. And it was given to us for a purpose.
6: Yes, sir.
5: And so as we look at our text this morning, entitled The Church, or the text of scripture that we are deriving our message, The Church, Matthew 16 chapter, verses 18, 19, and verse 20. And as we look at the background of our text, it leads us to a secluded moment, Christ had with his disciples, a secluded moment. And Christ is known by this time in his journey, in his missionary work. He was known due to his preaching, teaching, and miracles. Yet the knowledge of him was limited in the sense that he was able to move himself around the people without stagnation. And I'll explain that in a moment. He was able to move around, even though people followed him, and there were some crowds that followed him. But he didn't have stagnation. He had occasions where he had anonymity with different ones, private sessions with different ones, without being hampered by overwhelming crowds. In Matthew 8:4 and Mark 1:45, for instance, Christ cautioned a man, a leper, a man with a terrible skin disease. He cautioned him after he had healed him that he would not tell anyone but to show himself to the priest. And yet that man ignored this order, disobeyed, and told what Christ had done throughout the area, and the people crowded him in such a way that he was very limited on what he could do without bunches of people around him. And that lets me know that even in your blessings, we need to obey the Lord. The Lord has a purpose. He has a plan. And his mission is to do his Father's will. But in our text, Christ has secluded himself and his disciples away from the crowd. They were called disciples for a reason. They were not just followers of Jesus, but he taught them, he trained them, and he disciplined them, not in the sense of what somebody may say, corporal punishment. Discipline means to be trained so that they would know how to operate themselves under tough conditions. As a matter of fact, Christ says, if any man come after me and not be my disciple and deny himself and be my disciple, he cannot be my servant. And so discipleship was critically important. And so he secluded them oftentimes to pray with them, to teach them, to have time with them. And we see it is a discipleship in which the Lord taught them how to love him and how to obey him and how to follow him and become more like him in attitude and in action. The text also conveys that the discipleship requires warning. We see the verses right before this text that Christ warned them to be aware, take heed of the leaven of the Pharisees and Sadducees. False teaching. False teaching. It's very important that you know, thus saith the Lord, know the author of the Bible, and then know what the author says in the Bible. It's very important to know the Word of God. As a matter of fact, I think all pastors and all preachers, including this preacher, we ought to, just as a Surgeon General, put a warning on every packet of cigarettes that this can cause cancer, or it warns you of whatever. There ought to be a warning on everyone that calls himself preaching the gospel.
6: Yes, sir.
5: Make sure this is true, thus saith the Lord. Amen?
6: Amen.
5: Because there's a lot of folk who preach and teach, but their leaven, their preaching, their doctrine is that of the Pharisees and Sadducees. And so he told them to beware of this false teaching. And you ought to know a false teaching. The false teaching doesn't glorify Christ, doesn't talk about sin and the blood of Jesus and the virgin birth of Jesus Christ. If it doesn't cover those things, then it is on a false premises. It may sound good, it may look good, it may even taste good. But there is a way that seemeth right unto man, but the end thereof is death. And so the Lord tells us that that we should be aware of the leavened bread of the Pharisees and Sadducees, their false teaching. And then discipleship not only requires Christ to warn us, or requires warning, but it also asks us questions. And nothing like to be questioned, to find out what you know. We may think people know, just like a teacher may think the children know the content, but the teacher, one of the ways that the teacher can evaluate what the child knows is by asking the children questions. And so Christ asked the disciples several questions. We have it right here in the text. You say, who do men say that I am? You see it right here. And they said unto him, some say John the Baptist, some say Elias, and others Jeremiah, and or one of the prophets. He was known. Christ was known. And he was known not to be just any kind of man. He was extraordinary man. We can tell it by these names that people were thinking he was John the Baptist, yes. Elias, and yes. other say Jeremiah, so one of the prophets. And then Christ said, well, that's what they are saying, but what do you say? I like that question. Yeah. What do you say? What do you say about me? Well, they say, well, but what do you say about Jesus? And, of course, Simon Peter answers here, thou art the Christ, the Son of the living God. Not just any God, not just any man-made God, but he is the Son of God. It's kind of a answer that Peter gave. This particular answer was not only a knowledge question, but it was a heart question.

0: God is not, Christ said on one occasion, he's not the God of the dead, but of the living. He's alive. He was there at the beginning of time, before time, during time, and even now and forevermore. One day with the Lord, Peter tells us, is like 1,000 years. 1,000 years is like one day. He's God. Then Peter, the Lord reminds Peter here, blessed art thou, Peter. Why are you blessed? Why are you blessed, Peter? Because you got the right answer? No, but because of this. Simon, where Jonas, the flesh and blood have not revealed it unto you, but my Father which is in heaven. You know, people tend to look down their noses at folk in the church, and even more so at the believer. But let me tell you something. If the Lord has spoken to your heart and removed the scales off your eyes, yes, to see the Lord Jesus Christ, you are blessed. Yes, a lot of people got great minds, great material gains, and yet they don't know the Lord. Amen. Even if the Lord stood in front of them. He said, blessed art thou, Simon Barjona, for flesh and blood have not revealed it to you, but the Father which is in heaven. Lets me know that we as a church, we have to pray that God will open up the eyes of those who don't know.
1: Yes, sir. Amen.
0: Got to open. In a world where people don't care about God, don't want to know about God, but don't want to live for the Lord. And some folk are even ashamed of him. And let's just be honest. They're ashamed. They don't want to speak up. And they don't want to say no because what somebody else may think to say. Well, what somebody else think of saying, they're not going to cover for you when you're in Hades.
1: Amen.
2: Come on.
0: Yeah, you ought to stand up for the Lord. Now, as we move in this text, this is a very critical text because not only did the Lord God reveal who Christ was to Peter, but what the Lord God is going to do is introduce or reveal the church. The church. The church. Look what he says in verse 18. He says, and I say unto you, thou art Peter, and upon this rock I will build my church, and the gates of hell shall not prevail against it. And he goes on, and I will give unto thee the keys of the kingdom of heaven, and whatsoever thou bind on earth shall be bound in heaven, and whatsoever thou shall loose on earth shall be loose in heaven. As we look at this, we're going to see the origin of the church, the origin, the beginning of the church. And then from the origin of the church, we're going to see there's the foundation of the church, the foundation of the church. And then thirdly, we're going to see the authorization of the church, the authorization of the church. Peter, he said, I say unto thee, thou art Peter, and upon this rock I will build my church, and the gates of hell shall not prevail against it. Now, Christ does a play on words. Peter's name means a pebble, small stone.

0: And Christ is saying, upon this rock, he's talking about himself, a massive boulder. Travel, and many of you have traveled, perhaps all of you traveled, and you get around some of these mountains, and you see all the side of a mountain is just one big rock. It's like getting a little pebble and using that little pebble to represent a whole large bowl. And that's what Christ is saying here. He says, and upon Peter, you are Peter, your name is, really means a little small, little pebble, a little rock. But upon this rock, me, I'm going to have you to represent me, and I will build my church. I will build my church. And this is very intriguing that God will use a pebble. He'll use a pebble. You know, he's still using pebbles. Go in the riverbed.
1: Yeah.
0: Using pebbles. He takes that which is insignificant to be significant in his kingdom.
1: Yes, sir.
0: And only God can do that, y'all.
1: Yes, sir. Yeah.
0: So when I get a praise on, don't look at me too strong, too strangely. Why? Because God has picked up a pebble.
1: Yes, sir.
0: To use him mightily for his name. And this is what he said. He said, and upon this rock will build my church. Now, in Acts, we see where Peter is becoming an instrument for the Lord. When the Holy Spirit came upon those believers, and they said, well, they heard these people talking in their language, and around the ninth hour, and they said, these folk are drunk. And Peter said, wait a minute now, y'all can't be talking about the church now. You can't be. And he began to tell them this was what was spoken of the prophet of Joel, that the Spirit of God will come on us. And he began to talk to them, and he preached to them, and the Lord added to them such as should be saved, 3,000 people. God used Peter for the church. And this doesn't mean Peter's the architect of the church. No, God used Peter in this instance to represent the church. And of course, we read in Ephesians where the apostles were used as part of the foundation of the church. But the true architect, the true builder, is none other than Jesus Christ. He built the church. You see, just as Paul was saying, if I could go there, Paul was saying, one watered and another one planted, but God gave the increase. So it wasn't, Paul said, it wasn't that he that watered or nor him that planted, but it is in God who gives the increase. And if Little Valley, if we're going to be what the Lord will have us to be, then we have to be sure that our architect, our builder, our designer is none other than Jesus Christ. Are you hearing me today? Yeah. Secondly, he says, I will build my church upon the rock. He said, I build it upon the rock. on the rock. The foundation of the church. He says, upon this rock, talking about the foundation of the church. No other foundation that has been laid than that which was laid by Christ Jesus. He's not only the architect, he's not only the designer, he's not only the builder, but he's also the foundation. And you know, those of you who have read this in the Beatitudes of Christ, we read where Christ ended that great sermon on the mount. He said, he that heareth my word and obey my word is like him that built his house upon a rock. Storm comes, wind blows, and all of that happens. And guess what? It still stands. Jesus is the rock. He is the foundation for which the church is built. You know the importance of a foundation. It keeps the structure, everything in its place. The foundation. People can stand when they have a good foundation. Houses can stand when the foundation is good. We've seen some houses where you see big cracks in the wall, and you realize the cracks in the wall is because of the foundation was off. But Christ is the foundation. And I notice here, and so powerful of the church is the headquarters of Satan himself, and that is called hell. It is the doorway for those who don't believe, and it says that even the gates of hell cannot prevail.
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1: Sunscreen's free too.
0: Yeah, right.
1: This was the best day ever.
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Welcome to the International Program Day of Decision. I'm so glad that you chose to tune me in at this time, and I pray that everything that is said and done on this program will prove to be a great blessing to you. My name is Paul Grohman, and I want you to know that the purpose for having this program is to bless as many people and win as many souls to Christ as I possibly can. May God bless you is my prayer and desire for you as you listen. Jake Hess has a delightful song that I want to sing for you, and I hope that it will really bless you as it has blessed me so many times. Please listen as he sings, Come Sunday.

0: Well, now, wasn't that a beautiful little song? I want to encourage you that if we are faithful to the Lord and have our sins forgiven, we will be singing in the great choir up in heaven one of these days. It's going to be a grand and glorious day when we all get together and praise God for saving us from our sins and from eternal damnation in the lake of fire. I do want to encourage you and every listener to make doubly sure that you have your sins forgiven so that you will be in that great choir when you die. It is so very important that you have been forgiven before you die. I have told this before, and I want to repeat the fact that there was a statistic some time ago that said that there are 36% of listeners to Christian radio who are not forgiven of their sins. These people may be regular listeners to Christian radio and enjoy the music and the messages. And they may even be listening to our Day of Decision international program. But they have never made that all-important decision or commitment to Jesus Christ. You may love our program, like so many have told us, but you just have been holding back and repenting of your sins for all time. My friend, I want you to know that I am very concerned for you and for every listener who needs to make that commitment to Jesus Christ. The greatest problem is that none of us never know when we will die, and it should cause us to want to be ready for that time if we are taken away from this world by natural causes or in some other way. There are different times when my wife and I go shopping, or we like to get a hamburger at a fast food restaurant, or we just like to sit in a restaurant and enjoy relaxing with our meal. I look around and I see people who are trying to have a good time, and I wonder just how many of them have made their decision for Christ. At different times, we leave a gospel booklet with a tip and pray that the waiter or waitress will come to Jesus. Even if a friend buys our meal, we will leave a booklet with the tip inside. The other day, a friend took us to a Chinese restaurant, and I was ready with some books in Chinese. I gave them to Mike so that when he paid the bill, he could give them to the girl. I saw the expression on her face when he gave them to her. She looked at the books, and her face lit up as she said, "Oh, they're in Chinese." Now, Mike likes to go there very often after work, so I made some copies of Christian messages on tape in Mandarin. She told him later that she liked to listen to them, and when Mike told me, it made my day. I want you to pray for that girl and for the others of that restaurant, as well as some other restaurants that we have given booklets to, and also some tapes. I have another friend who owns a business, and he hired a man who is Filipino. I found out that this man understands Tagalog, so I made up some copies of Christian tapes in that language and gave them to him. A little later on, I ordered some booklets in the same language and left them at the office for my friend to give to his worker. Now, you may wonder how I got those languages on tape. Well, for over 10 years, I recorded and used messages from a good number of these same types of tapes from a company in Los Angeles, California. And I have played them on shortwave transmitters at different times. And these transmitters literally reach around the world. On one transmitter, our program can go where no television program can go, unless you have a lot of fancy equipment. We can reach with one transmitter into deserts and swamps, as well as into remote villages where television signals cannot reach without vast satellite hookups. All the native needs is a small transistor radio for shortwave to get immediate signals. And I am so glad that our Day of Decision program is reaching so many people with the gospel message on every continent of the world. And that is literally every continent of the world. Jesus predicted in Mark 13:10 that the gospel would be published or proclaimed or preached to every nation of the world before his coming. And that is literally what we are doing with shortwave radio, with a minimum cost, a very minimum cost, including being on the internet at the same time of each broadcast. With TV, you have to pay thousands upon thousands upon thousands of dollars for a half-hour program. Well, with shortwave, we pay a few hundred dollars for a half hour. Jesus did predict many things that would happen before his coming, and there just is not much more of his prophecy that is left to be fulfilled. I really feel that we are right on the brink of his coming. There are wars and rumors of wars. This has been happening for years, and these wars have been coming and going, with more wars taking place. People are marrying and giving in marriage, with so many ending in divorce. Homosexuality is out of the closet with no shame, and same-sex marriages trying to take over children's lives. The so-called confirmation and consecration of an Episcopal bishop the other day is about as far as they can go in abominations that will result in dire consequences when God said it is enough, and he calls his people in the rapture. God will say, "Come ye out from among them, my people," and his truly born-again saints will be taken up to be the bride of Christ at the marriage supper of the Lamb. Jesus said that in the last days children would betray their parents, and that has been happening in California. There are pedophiles all over the place trying to woo children to them and get them to betray their parents, and all the children has to do is to go to the authorities and tell a fascinating story and lie, and the courts will throw the parents in jail. Parents, you had better teach your children the ways of God now and lead them to Christ before it is too late. Soon a law will be passed in England against spanking children. So many rather teach them about Harry Potter and witchcraft and wizardry than righteousness, but they will pay a price in the end. Evil judges have taken the Ten Commandments out of the courthouse where Judge Roy Moore presided in the South, and it was under the guise of separation of church and state. But that statement, violation of separation of church and state, is one of the biggest lies in our country. I want you to know that, my friend. That is one of the biggest lies in our country. You cannot find that statement anywhere in our Constitution. So it is one of the greatest lies of all time. Someone once said that if people tell a lie over and over enough times, that other people will begin to believe it, and that is exactly what is happening. There was an article in the Asheville, North Carolina Citizen Times newspaper some time ago, and someone sent me a copy. I want to read this article to you and hope it will open your eyes to pray for our country as well as our troops in Iraq or wherever else they may be fighting to defend the truth. Now, the article that I'm reading from is The Myth of Separation. On June 22nd, the Asheville Citizen Times carried the editorial, "Court's Ruling Affirms Religious Freedom." The Supreme Court's ruling that forbids student-led prayer at public schools does not affirm our nation's deep commitment to allowing the practice of religion without government interference. It is just the opposite. Our founding fathers, men and women of intense faith and great wisdom, made sure that we could pray in public. The Supreme Court has reversed what our constitutional architects had designed. It takes only a few minutes of research to destroy the myth of separation presented in so many articles and debates. Many people do not realize the Constitution does not contain the words separation of church and state. This phrase was not recorded in the discussions of the Constitutional Convention, nor in the records of the subsequent Congress that produced the First Amendment and the Bill of Rights. This phrase was born in a message by Roger Williams. The Danbury Baptist Association of Danbury, Connecticut, was concerned over a rumor they had heard concerning a, quote, national denomination, unquote. All states encouraged Christianity, yet no state allowed an exclusive state-sponsored denomination. Pastor Williams made the following statement, quote, when they have opened a gap in the hedge of or wall of separation between the garden of the church and the wilderness of the world, God hath even broke down the wall itself, unquote. According to Williams, the wall of separation was to protect the garden of the church from the wilderness of the world, to keep the church from going to the world and the evils of the world. Because the Danbury Baptists were concerned there would be a state-sponsored denomination, they wrote to then-President Jefferson of their fears. President Jefferson calmed their fears and used the phrase to establish a common ground. On January 1, 1802, he wrote the following, quote, I contemplate with solemn reverence the act of the whole American people, which declared that their legislature should make no law respecting an establishment of religion, or prohibiting the free exercise thereof, thus building a wall or separation between church and state. David Barton, in his research, Separation of Church and State, wrote, that wall was originally introduced as and understood to be a one-directional wall protecting the church from the government. This was also Jefferson's understanding as conveyed through statements he made concerning the First Amendment. That Jefferson's letter to the Danbury Baptist should become a national legal policy is absurd when considering, one, Jefferson made the statement in 1802, 13 years after Congress passed the First Amendment. Number two, Jefferson was not a delegate to the 1787 Constitutional Convention and was not a member of Congress in 1789, which framed the First Amendment. Three, there is a constitution where this phrase was found, the former Soviet Union. Can you imagine that? That phrase was found in the former Soviet Union's constitution. Article 52, the church in the USSR is separated from the state and the school from the church. Our first president, George Washington, never intended for the Supreme Court to ban the Bible in school, the Ten Commandments, prayer, and now student-led prayer. In 1779, Washington met with the chiefs from the Delaware Indian tribe as they brought three of their sons to be educated as leaders for the Indians. May 12, 1779, Washington assured the chiefs that Congress will look upon them as their own sons. He then commended them by saying, you do well to wish to learn our arts and ways of life, and above all, the religion of Jesus Christ. Of the first 108 colleges in America, 106 were founded on the Christian faith. It never ceases to amaze me that we have forgotten American history and abandoned our heritage. This court's ruling is but one more foundation stone of religious freedom being ripped out of our moral foundation. Maybe we should affirm as a people, we still pray. While we are praying, we can petition the Congress to make the Supreme Court accountable to the people, instead of a government unto themselves. Well, they've got a higher being that they are going to be responsible to, and it's going to come one of these days for every one of these Supreme Court justices and these other judges and justices. Hugh Hewitt, in his Searching for God in America, started the section on America's spiritual treasury with the Mayflower Compact of 1620. It states the very purpose of our nation's existence was for the glory of God and advancement of the Christian faith. In 1892, the Supreme Court ruled in Church of the Holy Trinity versus United States, and the court stated, "This is a religious people. This is historically true from the discovery of this continent to the present hour. There is a single voice making this affirmation. These are not individual sayings, declarations of private persons. They are organic utterances. They speak the voice of the entire people." These and many other matters which might be noticed add a volume of unofficial declarations to the mass of organic utterances that this is a Christian nation. Now that was the Supreme Court back in 1892. It's too bad we don't have those fellows on the benches today instead of many of the ones that we do have. This affirms that the court of 2000 is wrong and is destroying the very heritage that gave us morals and character. And now we have courts in 2003, and they are really disturbing our country and taking away the very heritage that gave us the morals and character. Well, my friends, I want you to know that the lies of every lawyer, judge, senator, congressman, preacher, teacher, religious leader, atheist, secular person, and everyone else who promotes separation of church and state will not go unpunished in the end. You cannot kick God out of our schools and get away with it in the end. Men and women do not live forever, and every lie and other sin that they have committed will be dealt with in the end. As someone once said, God does not settle all accounts in the fall, but will settle the sinner's accounts on the day of judgment. All the people that I have talked about lie because they are liars, and no shyster lawyer will be able to get them off because there will be no lawyers to defend a person on the day of judgment. They too will be standing there and giving an account to God. Not far from here is a property that once belonged to a very poor man. He had a real raggedy shack with only water and electricity. He was afraid to have gas because of an explosion. His neighbor worked for the city and conspired to get the house condemned so that he could take it over. The poor man moved with his brother to another city, and the neighbor tore the shack down and took over the property. Well, it wasn't very long until that man died at a young age, and soon his family sold that property to the Baptist church across the street. The crooked man who stole the property legally went out into eternity and didn't enjoy the poor man's property at all. They say that what goes around comes around, and that man gave an account sooner than he thought. He robbed the poor man because he was a robber along with his friends who conspired with him. Revelation 21:27 tells us what will not be in heaven or enter into it. And this is what God says, "And there shall in no wise enter into it anything that defileth, neither whatsoever worketh abomination or maketh a lie, but they which are written in the Lamb's Book of Life." My friend, is your name written in the Lamb's Book of Life? Are you ready for heaven should you die today or tomorrow or next week? As the Bible tells us, we shall all stand before God and give an account for our lives. It will be easy for the true Christian, but very terrible for the sinner. If you want to escape the judgment of God, then pray this very simple prayer after me with all of your heart. Dear Lord Jesus Christ, I admit that I am a sinner, but I am willing to come to you for forgiveness of all of my sins. Please come into my heart and my life and cleanse me of every sin that I have ever committed in my life. I confess you as my Savior and gladly turn from my sins to serve only you. Thank you so much for dying on the cross of Calvary and for forgiving me at this time. In your precious name I pray, amen. And now, my dear Father God, I thank you so much for each one who prayed that all-important prayer to receive your Son Jesus as their personal Savior. I pray that you would watch over them and protect them in every way and keep them from all of the filthy works of Satan. I am so glad that the old devil is a defeated enemy and that he has no power over the Christian unless they yield to him by listening to his lies of discouragement and then yield to his junk. I ask you to bless every one of my listeners and build them up in the knowledge and truth of the gospel of Christ. I also want to take this time to pray for all of our soldiers, as well as all of the coalition forces that are fighting against the wicked forces around the world. I think of what you told a friend of mine the other day, that you are very displeased with Christian people because they have not been praying for the soldiers and other armed forces personnel. I know that so many people who call themselves by your name have failed so miserably to pray for our soldiers, and they too are going to give an account of their great sins of omission. So we pray in the name of Jesus Christ.
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0: WEOA 1400 AM Evansville and W253 BF and W264 DM Evansville Henderson, the new hip hop and R&B. Good evening and welcome to Behind the Walls, a ministry for everyone and especially for those incarcerated in our jails and prisons. Now, here's Pastor Frederick Moore and Chaplain Stephen Brown.
1: Good afternoon. You're listening to the Behind the Walls Prison and Jail Ministry Broadcast with Chaplain Stephen Brown and Brother Brent Davison. We thank you for tuning in this fine Sunday afternoon, and we trust that you've had a blessed day, and thank you for giving us the next 28 to 30 minutes of your time. Want to also remember Brother Fred Moore in your prayers. Like I said, I visit Fred on Wednesday afternoons and get a chance to talk with him. He seems to be coming on pretty good. His mind is good. His spirit is good. His motor skills are not the best. But to God be the glory. Just keep him in your prayers. Brent, good to be with you, buddy.
2: Yes, sir. It's good to be with you, Pastor Brown. And I don't know what all you want to talk about today, Pastor Brown. One thing I was going to bring up before we even get started was there's something that I was a little concerned about. It was concerning, something that I talked to somebody about over the internet. It's a guy that you know, great guy, really good guy, but I'll kind of give you the context, Pastor Brown, after this show a little bit better. But we were talking about church and things like that, and he said that he mentioned that he'd been to your church before, and he mentioned another church, and I'm not going to get into the different churches and all that on the air or anything like that. But I don't know where this happened at, but he said that him and his wife stopped going to church because people started bringing politics into the pulpit. Mm-hmm. And he said that they watched something at home now that they really love, real famous pastor that they watch. But I told him that, you know, at Friendship Baptist Church, first thing I said was I've seen that myself. That's a big thing now. It's really become popular over the last. Well, here's the thing. I don't want to really get into politics at all, but I'll just say this. The news stations all have an agenda, and I believe the devil can play into a lot of that, and it's all divisive. And so no matter what political party you bring into the equation, it's going to offend somebody. It's going to offend somebody. And I told him that, like I said, that I've seen that. We've ran into that before. And we have a rule basically now at Friendship Baptist Church that we don't bring politics into the pulpit. That is a rule, basically, as far as I've heard from you, Pastor Brown. And I just wanted to get your thoughts on that, Pastor Brown.
1: Well, I'm in total agreement with that. I'm going to the scriptures not to entangle ourselves with the affairs of the world. We're to be good soldiers of Jesus Christ. We are to be witnesses, not of a political persuasion. Those conversations can be held outside the church. But when we start bringing them into the pulpit, the word of God, if you remember what Isaiah and some of the other prophets say, they always say now, thus say the Lord. Mm. Now hear the word of God. I know people are real touchy today. This thing about politics has destroyed family, friendships, and nobody can really talk about it without getting angry. So I have a message that takes you from earth to heaven. Right. Political messages will only keep you right here on earth. They have no value whatsoever. Mankind does not have the answer. God's word has the answer. So Brent, that's one reason I say it. People will label you something because of your political persuasion.
2: Absolutely.
1: And oftentimes they can be wrong. People have a reason for voting who they want to vote for or whatever. No more than I bring civil rights or black history into, you know, I'm an African American. I just stay away from those things. If you get upset with me because of the Bible, that's one thing. I'll defend myself through the word of God. But all of this other stuff, I leave it alone. I just think it's a danger. I think it's a way that the enemy is going to weave his way into the church. You got to remember, he comes to steal, kill, and destroy. And that's exactly what he does. And he's so smooth and good at it, we all been out of shape before we figure out what he's doing. So I read a passage of scripture last week from Philippians chapter 4, verse 4 through 8. And he ends that in chapter 4 with verse 8, talking about whatsoever things are pure, whatsoever things are honest, things are good report, whatsoever things are virtue. He said, think on these things. He says it's the peace of God that will guard your hearts in Christ Jesus, not in a political system. Because the Antichrist is going to come one day, and he's going to initiate a political system that everybody's going to fall for it overnight. Please don't get caught up in that. And, you know, you can judge me any kind of way that you want, but God's word is what matters to me. And that's what I try my best to give out. And I've asked anybody who's been in our pulpit to stay away from those things. And if they can't do that, then as an under shepherd of the church, it's my job not to let them bring that to the flock of Friendship Baptist Church. So I hope you understand what we're trying to say here. Thank you, Alice Brent.
2: No, sir. No, sir. Thank you for that, Pastor Brown.
1: Last week, again, we were talking about ministry in the prisons and the jails and some people that we know who are now getting out after serving long sentences. Brother Joshua did 16 years and Brother Jermaine did over 31 years. And to see these guys getting out, getting in local churches and getting baptized because of their faith in the Lord Jesus Christ, and wanting to serve. One man lives in Lafayette, Indiana. The other lives in Indianapolis. And Indianapolis, like Evansville, Indiana, is well represented in the prison system, men and women. And I'm going on my 50th year doing this. I've seen some get out and never darken the door of the church. I've seen some get out, get back into their addictions. I've seen many get out and go to the graveyard. I mean, what is the point? What is the point? You spend this time in prison in Bible studies, getting certificates, going to Kairos, going to conferences, and then you come out and you lay all of that aside, and it makes a person think that your commitment to Christ in Wabash or Branchville or Vandenberg County was cellophane. It was paper mache. It didn't matter at all. What you say you believe is going to determine how you act and how you live. I look at our kids today. I look at the kids that I see coming in the dollar store. I listen to the conversation of the kids I see in the mall. I look at the way the lifestyles that are going on out here, and people are proud of them rather than being ashamed of them. We only have one resource to go to deal with those things, and that's the word of God. Brown, do you think you and Brent Davison are pure and holy and undefiled and you can't make a mistake? To the contrary, I already know. And I thank God that I have a Savior who's given me the throne of grace to come and receive forgiveness. Not that I can keep on sinning, because Paul said in Romans, shall we sin that grace may abound? God forbid. How can we that are dead to sin continue to live in it? I don't want to live in it, but I know sin is everywhere. That's why I try to keep a close connection to this book right here. When the Lord comes back, I want him to find me serving him in spirit and in truth. Don't give up just because you have a police record. Don't give up just because you've been in the prison two or three times. Where's the man or woman who wants to get out of these places and do what's right by God's grace? Where's that church member who's fallen away for one reason or another because they got mad at somebody in the church, and now little do they know Satan is using them to the nth degree out there right now? Come back like the prodigal son. Come back. You've gone far enough down that road. You've been in the pig pen. It's time to return to the Father's house. And when you come back, he didn't say he'd beat you. He said he'd bless you. He didn't say he'd kick you. He said he would kiss you. He didn't say he would hang you. He said he would hug you. Give him a robe. Put shoes on his feet. Put a ring on his finger, because he says, one that was lost is now found. Are you one of those people? Get back and start being a living advertisement and example in the lives of people around you. That's the message that we're coming with, Brother Brent.
2: Yes, sir. Absolutely. And it's I wanted to say, it's funny that you brought that up, but it's, you know, it's got probably God's providence, because I was just looking at those passages and dealing with the Father, and, you know, Father's Day, like I said, was last Sunday. And so I'm looking at a lot of information dealing with all that stuff, with those kind of verses in the Bible, and just how, you know, if you're listening to this, you know, a lot of times in the Bible it talks, it says Abba Father, and that's just such an intimate relationship that we have with the Father God whenever we're saved, whenever our faith is in Jesus Christ. You know, not everybody is adopted by God. Not everybody has that relationship. But as Christians, we have that relationship through faith in Jesus Christ. And it's said many times in the New Testament where we say Abba Father, which basically means Father, Father, because Abba is the Syriac or the Jewish way to say Father, and the other word that they have is in the Greek for Father, and that represents both Jews and Gentiles, Jews and Greeks. What it means is that there, all that matters is the new creature. Jew or Gentile, when our faith is in Jesus Christ, we're adopted into that relationship with the Father God. And so that's what we have. You know, I've got a good father. I have a good dad. I know Pastor Brown is a good dad. We've been blessed with good parents. But not everybody has that, especially people that may be listening to this broadcast. Right. May not have that relationship with a good father. But we can all have that relationship with Father God through faith in Jesus Christ.
1: Brent, would you elaborate a little bit on, you said something, maybe everybody doesn't have that father, but because God is available to everybody through the person of Jesus Christ, we can have a father, can't we?
2: Yes, sir.
1: We can have a father. Give us some distinctions between my earthly father and my heavenly father.
2: Yes,
1: that,
2: sir.
1: That we can find joy in and cling to.
2: Yes, sir. And again, you know, I think when you have a really good dad like I have, and some of us have, there are actually some similarities, but there are also some great differences. You know, some similarities would be that, you know, when you have a loving father and you have a dad that really loves you and is there for you and wants nothing but the best for you, you always want to please them. Always want to please them.
1: That's right.
2: And in the same way, if you have a relationship with Father God through faith in Jesus Christ, it's kind of what we've been talking about the last two broadcasts. It's almost a reflex that you want to please him. You want to please the Father God like you want to please, you know, an earthly father. And, you know, there are so many things involved with that relationship. You know, a really good father is going to discipline their child. A really good dad is going to discipline their child. But here's the thing. They're going to discipline their child out of love and it's going to be for their benefit. Father God does the same thing to his child, to his kids. He disciplines those he loves, and he chastens those he loves, and he does.

0: obviously. But again, God the Father will never do that. You know, God the Father is never going to abandon his children that he adopts through faith in Jesus Christ.
1: You mentioned something there, and I know where you were going with that in Hebrews chapter 12.
0: Yes, sir. Yes, sir.
1: And I want to read that. He says, Hebrews chapter 12, verse 5 starts off by saying, "And have you forgotten the encouraging words God spoke to you as his children? He said, 'My child, don't make light of the Lord's discipline, and don't give up when he corrects you. For the Lord disciplines those he loves and punishes each one he accepts as his child. As you endure the divine discipline, remember that God is treating you as his own children. Who ever heard of a child who is never disciplined by his father?"
0: Mm-hmm.
1: If God doesn't discipline you as he does all of his children, it means that you are illegitimate and you're not really his children at all. Since we respect our earthly fathers who discipline us, should we submit even more to the discipline of the Father of spirits and live forever? For our earthly father disciplines us for a few years, doing the best they knew how. But God's discipline is always good for us so that we might share in his holiness. No discipline is enjoyable while it's happening. It's painful. But afterwards, there will be a peaceful harvest of right living for those who are trained in this way. Man, that is so powerful. And you can elaborate on that, but I want to look at an example. And my mind is telling me that this took place at Cook County Jail in Chicago. Anybody who's familiar with Cook County Jail in Chicago knows that Cook County Jail has 13,000 inmates. It's a huge facility. And I want to think it was Mother York who made this statement, who was the lady chaplain there, Consuelo York. If not, I apologize, but the story is still the same. When Mother's Day came around, there were an extra 500 Mother's Day cards. And she put out in an announcement that anybody who wanted the Mother's Day cards could get them free. She said it was in a matter of minutes, every one of those cards were gone. All of it was gone. So when Father's Day came around, thought that they would do the same thing. Had 500 Father's Day cards, and not one was asked for. Now, I'm just saying that to say something. Fathers, we have dropped the ball. Here's the 500 free Father's Day cards that was at your request. And nobody took one. That says something about how children feel about their fathers. I would have got one for my dad. My dad was a functioning alcoholic, but I would have taken one for him. I would have got a card for him. I don't know what it would be like today. And that statement I just made, Brent, was something that took place over 20 years ago. Over 20 years ago. So if the mindset toward the father was like that 20 years ago, what do you think it is today? And I hear guys say, man, you know, my kids don't do nothing for me. I've been locked up. They don't send me no money. And I said, man, you've been AWOL. You've been absent without leave for years. Your son doesn't even know you. Your daughter doesn't even know you. And I think that's some of the things that happen with these guys. They're in and out of jail. Then when they hit 40, 50, 60 years old, they end up having to be on dialysis. They have to get in the nursing home. And they want all the people that they abandoned, that they didn't raise, that they did nothing for, to come to their aid. And for the most part, Brent, it's just not happening. Some guys tell you right now, I don't know my daddy. You never done nothing for me, and I don't care. What a sad

0: commentary in this life, and then have to stand before God and God say, how did you raise those children? What did you do for them? Folks, this is just food for thought, whether you're incarcerated or whether you have your liberty right now. Brother Brent.
1: Yes, sir. And as you were talking, I was trying to look through a couple of verses, Pastor Brown, because like I said, I looked at a lot of this last night, and the verses don't just come right to me all the time. But, you know, another verse that Pastor Brown, you talk about a lot is John 1:12. It says, but to all who did receive him, who believed in his name, he gave the right to become children of God, who were born not of blood, nor of the will of thy flesh, nor of the will of man, but of God. And that's kind of what I think we were talking about at the beginning, Pastor Brown. You know, when we receive Jesus as our Savior, we believe in him, we believe in his name. He makes us children of God. And another verse in Psalms, it talks about, you know, how father and mother may leave a child. And if you're listening to this, that's happened to you, I want to say sorry, first of all, because that's a horrible thing for anybody to go through. But second of all, it goes on to say that God the Father will never leave you. God the Father will never leave us. And there's so many comforting passages of Scripture in regards to God being our Father once we receive him, once we receive his Son as our Savior. And Hebrews 12 that you just read, Pastor Brown, is full of information on this. Amen. I've talked about this before, Pastor Brown. I think you have too. And I've said that one of the ways that I know for sure that I'm a Christian and I belong to God is because the times that I've messed up, I've gotten some horrible spankings from God. I mean, some rough spankings. I mean, I've got some good discipline, some good chastising from the Lord whenever I've messed up and gone off the path. And maybe that's happened to you if you're listening to this, but you know, we oftentimes talk about evidence. We talk about fruit of being saved, fruit of being a child of God. And that is one of the surefire ways to know that a person's saved is that the Lord disciplines his kids and those that belong to him. And that's different than what we hear today, Pastor Brown. You know, it's what we oftentimes hear in American Christianity that, you know, God wants you to prosper. God wants you to be wealthy and well and healthy and no sickness and no disease and everything to be perfect. And, you know, once you're saved, and we read the other things in the Bible like suffering for Christ and the reproach of Christ and, you know, God discipline in his children. And it reminds us, you know, that when we follow Christ, everything's not rainbows and butterflies. We may have to suffer. We may have to go through some things. And if you're a child of God, you absolutely want to be corrected when you go afoul to get you right back on the path that God actually has for you.
0: And I think it's interesting that the writer of the Hebrews says the whole purpose for this is that you might be partakers of my holiness. God is in the business of conforming you and I to who? The image of his dear son.
1: Yes, sir.
0: When you stop and think about conforming something, I always think about Play-Doh or clay. You know, you mold it and make it. I think about Jeremiah chapter 18, the potter's wheel. Mm-hmm. You know, it's marred. But what does God do? He'll take that messed up piece of clay and make it into something beautiful. Mm-hmm. So when God disciplines me or you or any other believer, he disciplines his own children because we belong to him. Thank God that he doesn't let us get away with it. And then we become that vessel for his use. We become somebody who has a testimony that, I'm looking at my time again. that can be used for our benefit and for his glory. If you listen to this broadcast and it sounds like Brent Davidson and Stephen Brown are coming down on people, believe me, man, it's the love of God in my heart that has me saying what I'm saying. I had only 7 guys in my class last night at the jail, and I asked each one of those guys how old they were, and I think the oldest one was 49. The youngest one was 22. So I asked each one of them, add 20 years to that and tell me how old you'll be. And one boy said, well, I'll be 42. The other said, I'll be 60 something, whatever, 50. And I said, in 20 years, I'll be 100. I said, I'm 80 years old. I'll be 100 years old. Who is more likely to get to the age we just mentioned? It's not likely that I'm going to be 100. So while I'm here, God has entrusted me with his word. That's all I have to give you. If it offends you, it just offends you. And I'm not sorry because it offends you. It offends you. If the offense of God's word causes you to turn around and walk with him, become a child of God through faith in Jesus Christ, then praise the Lord. You'll be thanking God for B2 and B3. You'll be thanking God for Henderson County Jail. You'll be thanking God for Wabash Valley or Pendleton or Michigan City. You'll be thanking God that you got on dialysis. You'll be thanking God that you got cancer, because whatever it was that God used to get you to be a child of God through faith in Jesus Christ, then all I can say is praise the Lord. Praise, and you'll say it. Matter of fact, you'll say it throughout eternity. If I raise my voice, if when grown men, I've seen grown men that I know in prison and jail who would fight a pit bull out here, but I've seen them cry. I've seen them. That's what God's words does. Men know that they've sinned. You don't have to tell a guy whether what he did was right or wrong. He knows it. He just don't know how to respond to it. He just don't know how to get out of it. So that's where I am. And I don't come with soft words. I come with the word of God. I can be compassionate, but you know, Amos, John the Baptist, they hit it hard. John called the religious leaders snakes, you vipers. And he said it to their face. But for the whole reason, because the Lamb of God was standing by. Let us hear from you. P.O. Box 3062, Evansville, Indiana, 47730, Behind the Walls, Prison and Jail Ministry Broadcast. God bless you, and thank you for being a part of our program today. This bad boy off. Brent, whatever this guy you can talk to, you want to come in and you want to interview him, you want to talk because you know him better than I do, you know, I'll chime into the broadcast, but you trust his, you know him well enough to trust doing the broadcast with him, that's fine with me.
2: 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We hope you enjoyed the program. 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
3: The Word 360, New King James Version of the Bible. Philippians 1 and verse 21, the Apostle Paul says, "For me to live is Christ."
4: There is so much wisdom in the Word of God that is untapped by mankind because he's so hard-headed. Yet it is highly advantageous to allow the Word of God to guide our thinking. Psalms 18 and verse 30 says, "As for God, his way is perfect. The Word of the Lord is proven. He is a shield to all who trust in him." Mankind has always been hard-headed when it comes to doing what is right. Great words of wisdom can be found in the meaning of Psalms 39 and verse 4, where David says, "Lord, make me to know my end and what is the measure of my days, that I may know how frail I am." Learn to place your trust in the living God. Ecclesiastes chapter 1 verses 9 and 10, the wise man Solomon says, "That which has been is what will be. That which is done is what will be done, and there is nothing new under the sun. Is there anything of which it may be said, see, this is new? It has already been tried in ancient times before us. The prophet Jeremiah says in chapter 9 and verse 23, thus says the Lord, let not the wise man glory in his wisdom, let not the mighty man glory in his might, nor let the rich man glory in his riches. For good reason, Jeremiah was known as the weeping prophet. Chapter 10 and verse 23, he says, O Lord, I know the way of man is not in himself. It is not in man who walks to direct his own steps. It's as though Jeremiah was saying, why is mankind so hung up on doing what is wrong as opposed to what is right? And why? Help me understand, O Lord, when will mankind learn to place his trust in you, the Almighty God? There's a phrase that comes to mind which says the 12th of never. In other words, it will never happen. Man lacks the discipline needed to consistently do the right things on his own. Thank God for sending Jesus into the world. Jesus says in John 10 and verse 27, my sheep hear my voice, and I know them, and they follow me. Proverbs 1 and verse 12 says, there is a way that seems right to a man, but its end is the way of death. Proverbs 29 and verse 18 says, where there is no revelation, the people cast off restraint. In 2 Timothy chapter 4 and verse 2, the apostle Paul encouraged Timothy on what to do as God's minister. He said, preach the word, be ready in season and out of season, convince, rebuke, exhort with all long suffering and teaching. The behavior of people today is indicative of the words in Judges 21 and verse 25, which says, in those days, there was no king in Israel. Everyone did what was right in their own eyes. Learn to follow Jesus by taking him at his word. The days are evil. Psalms 46 and verse 1 says, God is our refuge and strength, a very present help in trouble. Look at the world today. We need God's help. So many people need Jesus, which is why Paul said to Timothy, preach the word.
5: Okay. I'm about to

1, 2, 1, 2, 1, 2, 1, 2, 1, 2, 1, 2, 1, 2, 1, 2, 1, 2, 1, 2, 1, 2, 1, 2, 1, 2, 1, 2, 1, 2, 1, 2, 1, 2, 1, 2, 1, 2, 1, 2, 1, 2, 1, 2, 1, 2, 1, 2, 1, 2, 1, 2, 1, 2, 1, 2, 1, 2, 1, 2, 1, 2, 1, 2, 1, 2, 1, 2, 1, 2, 1, 2, 1, 2, 1, 2, 1, 2, 1, 2, 1, 2, 1, 2, 1, 2, 1, 2, 1, 2, 1, 2, 1, 2, 1, 2, 1, 2, 1, 2, 1, 2, 1, 2, 1, 2, 1, 2, 1, 2, 1, 2, 1, 2, 1, 2, 1, 2, 1, 2, 1, 2, 1, 2, 1, 2,

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1: There was a deer who had found himself caught up in a barbed wire. The deer had gotten his antlers caught up in the barbed wire. And the deer is fighting and he's trying to get free. But while he's fighting and trying to get free, a man comes over to cut him loose and free him. But the deer is still jumping. He's still fighting. He's still trying to free himself. And the man can't free him because he's fighting the man who's trying to free him. Finally, the deer calmed down. And the man could set him free. And the deer could escape. What he needed to do.

on. You can't get out of your own messes. You need the one who can free you. Stop fighting against God. Stop resisting God and let him set you free. And the good news is, whom the Son sets free is free indeed. There was a deer

0: The Fair Housing Law prohibits discrimination in the sale, rental, and financing of housing-related transactions. The Human Relations Commission promotes non-discrimination and works to ensure fair and equal housing opportunities for all. Any actions or omissions taken because of race, sex, color, religion, disability, familial status, or national origin that restricts your housing choices is unlawful. If you believe that your rights have been violated, contact the Human Relations Commission at 436-4927. This announcement was funded through the City of Evansville's Community Development Block Grant.
1: Free parking? Yeah, right.
2: Dad, I got a drink.
1: Whoa, whoa, whoa. 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
2: Surf Green's free too.
1: Yeah, right.
2: This was the best day ever.
1: Yeah, you're right.
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9: 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My name is Jeremy Nettles. I am the evangelist for the River Ridge Church of Christ that meets in Newburgh, Indiana at 5600 Van Road. 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You can also get there an hour early at 9 in the morning, and we will have our Bible classes at that time, as well as the other half of our Bible classes on Wednesday evenings at 6:30. We have classes for all ages. 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And I encourage you to check out our YouTube channel, youtube.com/riverridgechurchofchrist. On that YouTube channel, not only do we host all of our live-streamed worship services and the adult Bible classes, but you can also find the TV programs after they have aired here on Fox. Some of those are divided up into playlists, like some of the long-running series. The longest-running of those on the TV program has been about the books of the Bible. And we began this series more than 4 years ago, and we've been chipping away at it steadily ever since, every couple of weeks or so. We spent time on groups of books before we finally narrowed it down to the specific ones, and I think that they're a great resource. As I said, you can find them all on the YouTube channel. It could use some better organization at this point now that the series is approaching 100 videos. I'll get around to organizing it better eventually. With that said, we are getting pretty close to the end of this series. We've only got 4 books left to cover. There are 1st and 2nd Chronicles, and then Zechariah and Malachi. Today, we're going to tackle one of the 4 remaining books, Zechariah. So we recently covered here on the show Israel's period of exile in Babylon and then their return therefrom. You may remember from that a couple of prophets that came up in that discussion, Haggai and Zechariah. Now, we actually covered Haggai a while before that took place, back in like August, I think it was, and Zechariah was Haggai's contemporary and colleague. Let me give you a quick rundown to get you up to speed if you missed that or just need a refresher. After countless warnings to repent and return to God, the northern kingdom of Israel, the 10 tribes, fell to Assyria. And then the same thing happened with the southern kingdom about 150 or so years later. They fell to Babylon. At that time, the temple and the whole city of Jerusalem were destroyed by Nebuchadnezzar. That took place in 586 BC, and at that time, roughly, commenced 70 years of captivity. Babylon fell eventually to the Persian Empire. That took place in 539 BC. Cyrus the Great soon decreed that the Jews were allowed to go back to their historic homeland and to rebuild their temple. He even helped to foot the bill. Now, really, he pretty much did this with everyone in his empire, but that included the Jews. Well, they did go back, at least some of them, and they began by rebuilding the altar, and they rebuilt the foundation of the temple, which sounds like it's, you know, pouring a slab of concrete in the ground, but it's much bigger than that. It's a humongous stone floor that's level with the top of a mountain, so that's a lot of work. Now, it's not like they had to start from scratch. That already existed from Solomon's time, but it had been significantly damaged, and so they had a significant amount of repair to do. After that, they started on the temple itself. And that brings us to Zechariah chapter 1, verse 1. In the eighth month, in the second year of Darius, the word of the Lord came to the prophet Zechariah, the son of Berechiah, the son of Iddo, saying. Let's pause right there. First thing to note is that we get timestamps, certainly right here in the beginning, and that actually occurs throughout the rest of the book, at least the first half of it or so. This first oracle takes place in the year 520 BC. Well, what's going on at that time? Back to the book of Ezra, which we spent a lot of time in that previous installment, chapter 4. Now, when the adversaries of Judah and Benjamin heard that the returned exiles were building a temple to the Lord, the God of Israel, they approached Zerubbabel and the heads of the fathers' houses and said to them, "Let us build with you, for we worship your God as you do, and we have been sacrificing to him ever since the days of Esarhaddon, king of Assyria, who brought us here." But Zerubbabel and Yeshua and the rest of the heads of fathers' houses in Israel said to them, "You have nothing to do with us in building a house to our God, but we alone will build to the Lord, the God of Israel, as King Cyrus, the king of Persia, has commanded us to do." Then the people of the land discouraged the people of Judah, and made them afraid to build, and bribed counselors against them, to frustrate their purpose all the days of Cyrus, king of Persia, even until the reign of Darius, king of Persia. Now, what did we read at the beginning of Zechariah again? In the eighth month in the second year of Darius, the word of the Lord came to the prophet Zechariah. Well, hey, it's Darius right there. So that tells us roughly what to expect. Back to Ezra chapter 5, we will skip to that same portion in verse 1. Now the prophets Haggai and Zechariah the son of Iddo prophesied to the Jews who were in Judah and Jerusalem in the name of the God of Israel who was over them. Then Zerubbabel the son of Shealtiel and Yeshua the son of Jozadak arose and began to rebuild the house of God that is in Jerusalem, and the prophets of God were with them, supporting them. Well, that effort is the main focus of the book of Zechariah. Or at least, it appears to be the main focus. But at the same time, if we jump forward in Zechariah to chapter 9 and read just, you know, one sort of random verse, verse 9. "Rejoice greatly, O daughter of Zion. Shout aloud, O daughter of Jerusalem. Behold, your king is coming to you. Righteous and having salvation is he. Humble and mounted on a donkey, on a colt, the foal of a donkey." It seems like I remember something to that effect happening in the Gospels. Huh. Well, later. We'll get to it. It's actually quite easy to see Christ in chapters 9 through 14 of Zechariah, and knowing that makes it pretty easy to see him in chapters 1 through 8 as well. So let's jump back to chapter 1, pick up where we left off in verse 2, with the word of the Lord that came to Zechariah. "The Lord was very angry with your fathers. Therefore say to them, thus declares the Lord of hosts, return to me, says the Lord of hosts, and I will return to you, says the Lord of hosts. Do not be like your fathers, to whom the former prophets cried out, thus says the Lord of hosts, return from your evil ways and from your evil deeds. But they did not hear or pay attention to me, declares the Lord. Your fathers, where are they? And the prophets, do they live forever? But my words and my statutes, which I commanded my servants the prophets, did they not overtake your fathers? So they repented and said, as the Lord of hosts purposed to deal with us for our ways and deeds, so he has dealt with us." So that's Zechariah's introduction to the people, these returned exiles. They have returned to the land. Have they returned to the Lord? Well, what follows here are seven visions. These take place through chapter 1, verse 7, through chapter 6, verse 8. After those visions, there are oracles and illustrations that obviously pertain to the near future in Zechariah's time. That would be the latter half of chapter 6 through the early half of chapter 8. And then following that are some poetic oracles, which sound very futuristic in the latter part of chapter 8 through the end of the book, chapter 14. So let's cover the visions first. Chapter 1, verse 8. I saw in the night, and behold, a man riding on a red horse. He was standing among the myrtle trees in the glen, and behind him were red sorrel and white horses. What is this supposed to mean? Well, Zechariah wonders the same thing. Verse 9. Then I said, what are these, my lord? The angel who talked with me said to me, I will show you what they are. So the man who was standing among the myrtle trees answered, these are they whom the Lord has sent to patrol the earth. And they answered the angel of the Lord who was standing among the myrtle trees and said, we have patrolled the earth, and behold, all the earth remains at rest. Oh, okay. Huh? Well, the symbolism here is really not all that challenging. There are four horsemen and, well, there are also four cardinal directions, north, south, east, and west. We could also say that there are four winds, because those are often associated with the those cardinal directions. And that's the idea here. It has to do with, well, the face of the whole earth. And you notice that these four horsemen, we might say, are on a mission from God to patrol the earth. Well, this vision is not over. Let's pick up where we left off, verse 12. And the angel of the Lord said, O Lord of hosts, how long will you have no mercy on Jerusalem and the cities of Judah, against which you have been angry these 70 years? And the Lord answered gracious and comforting words to the angel who talked with me. So the angel who talked with me said to me, cry out, thus says the Lord of hosts, I am exceedingly jealous for Jerusalem and for Zion, and I am exceedingly angry with the nations that are at ease. For while I was angry but a little, they furthered the disaster. Therefore, thus says the Lord, I have returned to Jerusalem with mercy. My house shall be built in it, declares the Lord of hosts, and the measuring line shall be stretched out over Jerusalem. So we get an explanation of why God is upset, first of all, with the surrounding nations. He says that while he had purposed disaster against the children of Israel and of Judah, those nations that he appointed to do the punishing, they went too far. They furthered the disaster, even though God says he was angry but a little. And yet he says that he is going to rebuild his city and that he's actually very jealous over Judah and Jerusalem. The next vision begins in chapter 1, verse 18. And I lifted my eyes and saw, and behold, four horns. And I said to the angel who talked with me, what are these? And he said to me, these are the horns that have scattered Judah, Israel, and Jerusalem. Then the Lord showed me four craftsmen. And I said, what are these coming to do? He said, these are the horns that scattered Judah, so that no one raised his head. And these have come to terrify them, to cast down the horns of the nations who lifted up their horns against the land of Judah, to scatter it. In this sort of apocalyptic literature, horns typically represent power and authority, especially military violent power, which makes sense. You think about what horns are made for on animals. They use them to, well, ram heads into each other in order to establish dominance. And yet, he says, God says through the vision, that he is going to use craftsmen to terrify the horns, to cast down the horns of those nations, the nations who had lifted up their horns against Judah. You would expect, like, you know, an army to cast down the horns and to terrify them. But instead, God says he's going to send craftsmen. Why would craftsmen be doing that? Well, think back to the whole point of this book and what's going on at this time. The rebuilding of the temple, and that requires a lot of craftsmen. Next vision, chapter 2, verse 1. And I lifted my eyes and saw, and behold, a man with a measuring line in his hand. Then I said, where are you going? And he said to me, to measure Jerusalem, to see what is its width and what is its length. And behold, the angel who talked with me came forward, and another angel came forward to meet him and said to him, run, say to that young man, Jerusalem shall be inhabited as villages without walls, because of the multitude of people and livestock in it. And I will be to her a wall of fire all around, declares the Lord, and I will be the glory in her midst. Well, that one's pretty self-explanatory, I think. If we note moving on in this vision, which continues for a while, verses 10 and 11 have some sort of oddities with the pronouns used. Sing and rejoice, O daughter of Zion, for behold, I come, and I will dwell in your midst, declares the Lord. And many nations shall join themselves to the Lord in that day, and shall be my people. And I will dwell in your midst, and you shall know that the Lord of hosts has sent me to you. Huh? I thought the Lord of hosts was the one speaking right there at the beginning. He says, I will come and dwell in your midst, declares the Lord, in verse 10. And then he says the same thing in verse 11, I will dwell in your midst, and you shall know, this being the Lord speaking, that the Lord of hosts has sent me. What? Now, I'm not saying it's Jesus, but it's Jesus. Chapter 3, verse 1. Then he showed me Joshua the high priest standing before the angel of the Lord, and Satan standing at his right hand to accuse him. And the Lord said to Satan, "The Lord rebuke you, O Satan. The Lord who has chosen Jerusalem rebuke you. Is not this a brand plucked from the fire?" Now Joshua was standing before the angel clothed with filthy garments. And the angel said to those who were standing before him, "Remove the filthy garments from him." And to him he said, "Behold, I have taken your iniquity away from you, and I will clothe you with pure vestments." And I said, "Let them put a clean turban on his head." So they put a clean turban on his head, and clothed him with garments. And the angel of the Lord was standing by. And the angel of the Lord solemnly assured Joshua, "Thus says the Lord of hosts, if you will walk in my ways and keep my charge, then you shall rule my house and have charge of my courts, and I will give you the right of access among those who are standing here." So you've got the high priest who's clothed in filthy garments, which represent some sort of iniquity, and then Satan accusing him. Exactly what the accusation is unknown.

Now that's nice and all, but verse 8, "Hear now, O Joshua the high priest, you and your friends who sit before you, for they are men who are a sign. Behold, I will bring my servant the branch. For behold, on the stone that I have set before Joshua, on a single stone with seven eyes, I will engrave its inscription, declares the Lord of hosts, and I will remove the iniquity of this land in a single day." This is, again, about Jesus. That title, the branch, shows up in the other prophets, referring to the Messiah. Let's move on to chapter 4's vision. "And the angel who talked with me came again and woke me like a man who was awakened out of a sleep. And he said to me, 'What do you see?' I said, 'I see, and behold, a lampstand all of gold, with a bowl on top of it, and seven lamps on it, with seven lips on each of the lamps that are on top of it.'" Pause for a second. Lips? What? Okay, well, look at this picture of an Israelite lamp made of clay rather than gold this time that was found in an excavation. Well, you can see that there are seven spouts, and that the way they are shaped, it's kind of like lips, which, you know, are able to part just a little bit, and you would put a wick in between each of these sets of, we might say, lips, and then it would stick there with friction, and you can light that, and it will suck up the oil and burn, and you can move it up and down in those lips. So that's what's going on here. The lamp with seven lips looks something like that. And there's a lampstand which holds seven of these seven-lipped lamps. Moving on, verse 3. "And there are two olive trees by it, one on the right of the bowl and the other on its left. And I said to the angel who talked with me, 'What are these, my lord?' Then the angel who talked with me answered and said to me, 'Do you not know what these are?' I said, 'No, my lord.' Then he said to me, 'This is the word of the Lord to Zerubbabel, not by might nor by power, but by my spirit, says the Lord of hosts. Who are you, O great mountain? Before Zerubbabel you shall become a plain, and he shall bring forward the top stone amid shouts of grace, grace to it.' Then the word of the Lord came to me, saying, 'The hands of Zerubbabel have laid the foundation of this house, his hands shall also complete it. Then you will know that the Lord of hosts has sent me to you.'" Some of this is pretty self-explanatory, but I'll point out that Zechariah is never given a clear answer regarding the trees. But regardless, the trees do provide a constant source of oil for the lamps that are burning. The lamps, as we would read in verse 10, are the eyes of God. They represent his omniscience. And there was a lampstand in the holy place in the temple and the tabernacle, by the way. This one is modeled on that. The focus here is Zerubbabel's role and his importance as the governor of this people. Now, Zerubbabel is descended from David and from Jehoiachin, who was the second to last king of Judah. Zerubbabel is also an ancestor of Jesus. So, once again, it pertains to the returned exiles right then and there, just as Joshua did, where you have the high priest, and now you've got a descendant of the king, and those two are jointly ruling. But it's also looking forward to a high priest and king descended from David who will reign in Jerusalem and build God's house. But what about the trees? We said that Zechariah was never given an explanation. He even asked again about it, and he gets sort of a half answer in verse 14. "These are the two anointed ones who stand by the Lord of the whole earth." But that's not a full answer. What are the two anointed ones? Are they Joshua and Zerubbabel, as we've just read in chapters 3 and 4? Yeah, that works pretty well with them being the anointed ones. High priests were anointed on assuming their office, and kings also were anointed on assuming their office. But then the angel's amusement at Zechariah not recognizing them seems rather odd. So maybe they represent instead Haggai and Zechariah. That would explain why the angel is amused. It's as if he's saying, dude, you don't recognize yourself? But then the anointed bit is tough to explain, because typically prophets were not anointed, they were the anointers. Now, it may be simpler than it seems. The phrase translated anointed ones is literally sons of new oil. That is a normal expression for anointed ones, but it doesn't precisely mean that necessarily. The trees actually supply the oil rather than receiving it. Kings and priests traditionally are anointed by the prophets, as I mentioned. So it might be that this is about them being the source of the oil rather than the recipients of it. Chapter 6. "Again I lifted my eyes and saw, and behold, four chariots came out from between two mountains. And the mountains were mountains of bronze. The first chariot had red horses, the second black horses, the third white horses, and the fourth chariot dappled horses, all of them strong." This is a partial repeat, you'll notice, of that first vision. This is a bookending. You've got one vision at the beginning with four horsemen, and then you've got one vision at the end with

0: chariots of these same colored horses, and they represent similar, although not identical, things as the beginning and the end of the vision portion. The idea in this vision is that there are rumblings coming. The north and the south will be pitted against each other. The north, of course, referring to, well, Babylon, Persia, Syria, all of those nations from the north who were going to be coming and causing problems for God's people. And the south, of course, refers to Egypt. It's always Egypt, although in different regimes throughout history. So these things are coming up fairly soon. From here on out, the book of Zechariah changes from vision and interpretation to interaction and oracle. So, for example, in chapter 7, verse 1, "In the fourth year of King Darius, the word of the Lord came to Zechariah on the fourth day of the ninth month, which is Kislev. Now the people of Bethel had sent Sharezer and Regem-Melech and their men to entreat the favor of the Lord, saying to the priests of the house of the Lord of hosts and the prophets, 'Should I weep and abstain in the fifth month as I have done for so many years?'" Well, they have been observing this tradition, weeping and abstaining, fasting, in the fifth month for 70 years, as it mentions later. This is a call back to Jeremiah chapter 25, his prophecy that the Jews were going to go into exile for 70 years. And if we were to go back, we don't have time to read it right now, but 2 Kings 25 verses 8 through 10 is about the destruction of the temple in Jerusalem, which occurred in the fifth month of the year. They started fasting and weeping in the fifth month to commemorate the fall of the temple. A similar fast comes up in the seventh month, and later in 2 Kings 25, we read the same thing, verses 25 and 26, about the governor Gedaliah being assassinated, which led to the rest of the Jews who had been left in the land fleeing to Egypt. So this completed their exile and was also a completion of their sin, we might say, in one fell swoop. That was also something worth commemorating and you know, mourning. So their question was, the exile has ended. We've been allowed to come back home. Do the fasts make any sense anymore? We were commemorating the destruction of the temple, and yet the temple is rebuilt. So we should stop, right? They're just being careful. God's answer comes in verses 5 and 6. "Say to all the people of the land and the priests, when you fasted and mourned in the fifth month and in the seventh for these 70 years, was it for me that you fasted? And when you eat and when you drink, do you not eat for yourselves and drink for yourselves?" So his answer is to, well, not give them an answer. Instead, he just hints that they should examine their motives and their hearts rather than their specific actions. It's not just about their outward behavior, although their outward behavior does, of course, matter. That outward behavior adds up to reflect your motives and your hearts. Instead of their petty questions about convention and tradition, he is worried about, well, verse 9, "Thus says the Lord of hosts, render true judgments, show kindness and mercy to one another. Do not oppress the widow, the fatherless, the sojourner, or the poor, and let none of you devise evil against another in your heart." Those are the things that God really cares about, both then and now, and of course those are going to apply to all of those minute details. The rest of this book is more and more clearly messianic. Mentioned that earlier, chapter 9, verse 9, about the king riding into Jerusalem on a donkey and so forth. That, of course, is part of a context, and it's not only messianic, but it is very clearly messianic. You can read about the fulfillment of this in, for example, Matthew 21, verses 1 through 5. Now, in Zechariah 11, let's pick up in verse 12. "Then I said to them, if it seems good to you, give me my wages, but if not, keep them. And they weighed out as my wages 30 pieces of silver. Then the Lord said to me, throw it to the potter, the lordly price at which I was priced by them. So I took the 30 pieces of silver and threw them into the house of the Lord to the potter." Again, this is part of a context, and it's not only messianic, but go read Matthew 26, 14 through 16, and then 27, 3 through 8, and you'll see a direct messianic fulfillment of this. Chapter 12, verse 10. "And I will pour out on the house of David and on the inhabitants of Jerusalem a spirit of grace and pleas for mercy, so that when they look on me, on him whom they have pierced, they shall mourn for him as one mourns for an only child, and weep bitterly over him as one weeps over a firstborn." Once again, this is part of a context, and it's not only messianic, but go read John 19, 31 through 37. You'll see a fulfillment, and again, you'll see John saying, this is the fulfillment of this exact prophecy. Zechariah 13, verse 7. "Strike the shepherd, and the sheep will be scattered. I will turn my hand against the little ones." Again, part of a context, blah, blah, blah. Mark 14, 27. Same thing. Jesus himself, in that instance, says, this is the fulfillment. The rest of the messianic content of Zechariah isn't quite so obvious, but it's there. Throughout the book, the focus is on Jerusalem, but the focus is more spiritual than physical. So, for example, in chapter 8, verse 3, we read, "Thus says the Lord, I have returned to Zion and will dwell in the midst of Jerusalem, and Jerusalem shall be called the faithful city, and the mountain of the Lord of hosts, the holy mountain." Now, there's a sense in which that is fulfilled in more physical terms. But at the same time, if you jump forward to Revelation chapter 21, let's read verse 10. "And he carried me away in the spirit to a great high mountain and showed me the holy city Jerusalem coming down out of heaven from God." This is about a heavenly Jerusalem. This is about something that transcends that physical city. In fact, as long as you're there, just read all of Revelation 21 and 22 and then read, well, Zechariah 8 through 14, and you will see almost countless parallels between the Jerusalem spoken of in Zechariah and the New Jerusalem spoken of in Revelation. It's incredibly obvious that they're talking about the same thing. But what is that New Jerusalem, that heavenly Jerusalem in Revelation? Well, chapter 21, verse 9, one of the angels says, "Come, I will show you the bride, the wife of the Lamb." And then he proceeds to show John Jerusalem, the bride, the wife of the Lamb. That's the church. It's the portion of God's kingdom that is already established on earth. That establishment, that kingdom, has not been completed yet, but it's coming. It's on the way, even if it doesn't seem like it yet to your eyes. The church is a taste of the peace and joy of heaven. It's a taste of the fellowship with God's chosen people and with God himself, in spirit, but not yet in body. I love Zechariah. I know I say that about every book of the Bible. My favorite book of the Bible is basically whichever one I'm studying at the moment. But Zechariah is wonderful. There is so much here. There's so much rich symbolism. It's an incredible resource for understanding Revelation. It's so building for my faith. It's a great testimony to God's plans, even though his people didn't generally understand them very well. The whole book is incredibly, incredibly Jewish. It's centered on the nation, the rebuilding, the restoration, and yet throughout, it's hinting constantly at what was to come, and especially the inclusion of Gentiles in God's chosen people. We didn't talk about that, but let's look at an example. Zechariah, chapter 8, verse 20. "Thus says the Lord of hosts, peoples shall yet come, even the inhabitants of many cities. The inhabitants of one city shall go to another, saying, let us go at once to entreat the favor of the Lord and to seek the Lord of hosts. I myself am going. Many peoples and strong nations shall come to seek the Lord of hosts in Jerusalem and to entreat the favor of the Lord. Thus says the Lord of hosts, in those days, 10 men from the nations of every tongue shall take hold of the robe of a Jew, saying, let us go with you, for we have heard that God is with you." Now, that is meant to apply generally, but it's meant to apply especially to one particular Jew. If you're ready to follow him to the New Jerusalem, we would love to help at River Ridge. Please get in touch with us. You can reach us by phone at 812-550-6234 or send an email to info@riverridgechurch.org. You can also find us at 5600 Van Road in Newburgh for Sunday morning worship at 10. I hope to see you there. Thanks for joining me today on Iron Sharpens Iron.
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2: The next half hour is brought to you by the Northwest Church of Christ, located at 3800 West Diamond Avenue, right here in Evansville. Please join us for the next half hour while we strive to understand the Bible better than we ever have before by rightly dividing the word of truth. Good afternoon, and welcome to Rightly Dividing the Word of Truth. My name is Curtis Carwile. I am the preacher for the Northwest Church of Christ that meets at 3800 West Diamond Avenue, right here in Evansville, Indiana. I'm so very thankful to be with you all this half hour. I'm going to encourage you, as I always do, to take out a Bible and open them up, follow along as we strive to understand God's Word better than we ever have before. Now, before we get into our lesson, I'm going to encourage you, please open up your Bibles to Acts chapter 2. Acts chapter 2. We're going to be talking about some very important things from there in just a moment. But before we get into that, I would like to say what I normally say here at the beginning with a little bit of an addendum to it. This is the addendum part. I'm not actually in the studio. Normally, I do these things live, and I am unfortunately not in the studio today. I'm either sick or I'm out of town or whatever else. This is going to be, you know, kind of the lesson that I do to when I can't make it into the station to do my program. But with that said, we are still here for you. We're doing this program. Not because I enjoy doing it. I do enjoy doing it. Not because, you know, we have some civic duty to fulfill or whatever. But we're doing this because God wants us to reach out to the community. And we want to fulfill God's will. We want to glorify God in fulfilling His will. And by helping people get closer to Him through the preaching of the gospel. And that is exactly what we try and do every day, and especially every one of these programs. We're trying to help you, the listener, get closer to God. And if you think we can help you do that, well, I know that you do think that. That's why you're listening right now. But if you think that we can help you more than just this half hour on the radio, please get in contact with us. Maybe you want somebody to pray for you. Or pray with you, please let us know. Get in contact with us. 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You can go to our website. And we've got a contact page. You can click on that contact page. It'll tell you how to get a hold of us through our email, through Facebook. That's the way most people get a hold of us, is through Facebook. Anyway, there are a lot of different ways that you can get in contact with us. We encourage you to do that through that. But again, if you would like somebody to pray for you or pray with you, then please get in contact with us and we will do that for you. Maybe you realize that you have a deeper spiritual need, that you need to understand God's word better, and maybe you're starting to read the Bible. Please get in contact with us and we'd love to just read the Bible with you. If that's all you want us to do with you, that's what we can do with you. We'll just read the Bible with you so you would have somebody who is accountable you'd have somebody that you'd be doing it with. It would help you do that. Maybe you realize that you want to do something more than just read the Bible. You want to study the Bible. Well, we offer a free correspondence course. It's a 6-part mail-in correspondence course, and it is absolutely free. you say, you get in contact with us, you say, hey, could you sign me up for that? We'll sign you up for that. We'll send that out the first thing the next morning, and we'll just start the whole process that way. And again, it is absolutely free. Maybe you want to have a face-to-face Bible study. I will study with anybody, anytime, anywhere, as long as I am not already engaged elsewhere. It doesn't matter what time of day. It doesn't matter if you do third shift work. It doesn't matter if you want to meet in the landfill on whatever road that is. I don't know. Outside of town. We might run into a little bit of a problem there. But wherever you want to meet, anytime you want to meet, be happy to study the Bible with you on a particular passage or on a particular topic, whatever the case may be, love to do that with you. And maybe you realize, you know something, I need to go to church. We invite you to please come and worship with us, the Northwest Church of Christ. Again, we meet at 3800 West Diamond Avenue in Evansville, Indiana. And we meet several times throughout the week. We meet every Sunday morning at 9 a.m. for a Bible study, and we meet at 10 a.m. for a worship service. We meet every Sunday night at 4 p.m. for an evening service, and then we meet every Wednesday night at 7 p.m. for a midweek Bible study. And I know you will enjoy those. I know you will learn from those. And I know that God will be glorified in you coming and being a part of those assemblies. So, again, if you have a need, a spiritual need, then please use us. That's what we're here for. We're here to help people get closer to God. We're here to glorify God through doing just that. All right. With that said, let's go ahead and get into what we're talking about this afternoon. And what we're talking about this afternoon is the subject of baptism. This is something that we talk about quite often, and it's so very important because there's a lot of different opinions about baptism. Well, what is baptism, and what's the purpose of baptism, and you know, who is baptized, and what's the right kind of baptism, what's the right way to be baptized, and blah blah blah, yada yada yada, and we go on and on and on through this discussion. I like for us today to just talk about what baptism is for. What is baptism for? And we're going to look at four different things in the next 20 minutes that baptism is for, in contrast to four things that, or at least a few things that it is not for. So let's go ahead and let's look at Acts chapter 2, and we'll get most of our points from Acts chapter 2, starting in verse 36, and we'll read on down through verse 41. Starting in Acts chapter 2 in verse 36, we read this. Therefore, let all the house of Israel know assuredly that God has made this Jesus, whom you crucified, both Lord and Christ. Now when they heard this, they were cut to the heart, and they said to Peter and the rest of the apostles, Men and brethren, what shall we do? And Peter said to them, Repent, and let every one of you be baptized in the name of Jesus Christ for the remission of sins, and you shall receive the gift of the Holy Spirit. For the promise is to you and to your children and to all who are afar off, as many as the Lord our God will call. And with many other words, he testified and exhorted them, saying, Be saved from this perverse generation. And those who gladly received his word were baptized. And that day, about 3,000 souls were added to them. Now, the first thing that I'd like for us to notice about baptism, and when we talk about baptism, we're talking about the actual baptism. You know, people will say that a pouring of water on somebody is baptism, or a sprinkling of water is baptism or some other form. When that's not what the word means. That's not the way that Paul, or the way that Luke, excuse me, who wrote this book, it's not the way he understood that word. It's not the way anyone in the first century understood that word. Baptism was always an immersion, a full body immersion into water, a submersion, meaning goes into the water, goes under the water, and an emergence, out of the water. So it is it's a dipping, a dunking. It is going down into and coming back out of. And that's really kind of a point zero to our 4 points. But I want to be clear that we understand what the word actually means. So what is baptism for when it's done technically correct, mechanically correct? Why, biblically speaking, what is it for? And here in Acts chapter 2 and in verse 38, we read why someone is baptized. Baptism is for the remission of sins. Peter says, "Repent and let every one of you be baptized in the name of Jesus Christ," that is by his authority, "for the remission of sins." You know, there are a lot of religious groups out there, and maybe you're a part of one. What do you hear so oftentimes as the reason why someone is baptized? You will hear that someone is baptized because it is an outward sign of an inward grace. You will hear people say that all the time. That is nowhere in the Bible. Okay, people will say, well, a person is baptized because they have already been saved. What does the Bible actually teach? What does the passage actually say here? It says that a person needs to be baptized, every one of you needs to be baptized in the name of Jesus Christ for the remission or the forgiveness of sins. Now, that may be a little unclear as to how it says that, but it's not really that unclear. If you want to have your sins, the things that separate you from God, Isaiah 59 and verse 2, if you want to have your sins, the things that are going to condemn you to eternal damnation in death, Romans 6 and verse 23, if you want to have your sins taken away, if you want to have that disease of sin go into remission, if you want to be forgiven of those sins and have God forget about those sins, Hebrews 8 and verse 12, then you need to be baptized for that reason. Baptism is so someone can become saved. It's not because someone has already been saved, but it's because that person wants to be saved. And this is the mechanism that God has established for someone to be saved. Now, we don't have just that one passage, even though we could look at this passage in itself. We see there in verse 40 and 41, Peter said, "Be saved from this perverse generation." And what happened? The people who gladly received that word, people who believed the apostle Peter and the other apostles, they gladly received his word and were baptized. And we see that the Lord added to the church daily those who were being saved. Now, you could say that's just one passage. Well, let's look at the words of Jesus in Mark 16. In Mark 16 and verse 16, what does he say? He says, Jesus says, "He who believes and is baptized will be saved, but he who does not believe will be condemned." Now, there are a lot of arguments about the validity of Mark 16. We're not going to get into that. We're going to, for the sake, assume that it's scripture, because I think that it is. But you still have some people that go, well, see, you just need to believe. Because if you don't believe, you're not, or if you don't believe, you're going to be condemned. Well, is that what that's saying? No. If you want to be saved, he says you need to believe and be baptized. That's Jesus saying that. That's not me. That's not any other preacher. That's Jesus. In addition, Paul in Romans 6 in verses 3 and 4, he likens it to a death and a burial and a resurrection, just like Jesus's. Or do you not know, as many of us as were baptized in Christ Jesus, were baptized into his death? Therefore, we were buried with him through baptism into death, that just as Christ was raised from the dead by the glory of the Father, even so we should walk in the newness of life. This is a point we'll come back to later. But folks, the blood of Jesus Christ is what saves us. How do you come in contact with the blood of Jesus Christ? It's in the waters of baptism. In Revelation chapter 1 and verse 5, Revelation chapter 1 and verse 5, John, beloved John, says this. In praising Jesus, he says to him who loved us and washed us from our sins in his own blood. Okay, so if we want to have our sins forgiven, we need to be washed in his own blood. How does that occur? Where does that occur? Acts 22 and verse 16, the apostle Paul said this. As he is recounting his own conversion, Ananias said to him, now why are you waiting? Arise and be baptized. Wash away your sins, calling on the name of the Lord. He equates those three things, baptism, washing away your sins, and calling on the name of the Lord, all as one. All as one thing. And is there any reason why Peter in 1 Peter 3 and verse 21 says, there is an antitype which now does save us, baptism. My friends, hopefully the point is sufficiently made right now that baptism is essential for salvation. If you want to be saved, you have to be baptized. That unless somebody is baptized for the forgiveness of their sins, that person is still dead in their sins in the eyes of God. That's just what the scriptures teach. If you would like to talk more about that, then let's talk about it. But folks, please understand, this is what the Bible teaches. I'm not telling you anything that isn't in scripture. It's right here, black and white, sometimes red. With that said, let's go back to Acts chapter 2. And we have three more points in 9 minutes to get through them. But point number two is this. Baptism is for the believer. Again, you notice there that in verse 37 of Acts chapter 2, when they heard this, they were cut to the heart. This audience had just heard the first full gospel sermon, and they believed. Obviously, they believed what was being said because they were cut to the heart. It says they were cut to the heart. Now, there are a lot of religious groups out there that want to say that believe in Calvinism, that believe that man inherits sin, that infants need to be, quote unquote, baptized because they have been they've inherited Adam's sin or the sins of their ancestors. Original sin, there was an original sin, but the idea of transferring that original sin, that total inherited depravity, it is a false doctrine. And I'll prove it to you in two passages. You know, people will often say that, we're born in sin. In Ecclesiastes chapter 7 and verse 29, Solomon said this, God made man upright, but they have sought out many schemes. God created us in his own image. He created every single one of us. He created you in his own image. Perfect, sinless. And yet when did we become corrupt? It's when we individually sought out sin. And that's why Ezekiel, in Ezekiel 18 and verse 20, says this, that the soul who sins shall die. And goes on, really, this entire chapter is all about how, you know, the whole chapter is a refutation of this idea that a person inherits or is responsible for the sins of the father. You know, in verse 2 of Ezekiel 18, there is a proverb concerning the land of Israel saying, the fathers have eaten sour grapes and the children's teeth are set on edge. The Lord God says in verse 3, as long as I live, you shall no longer use this proverb in Israel. The idea that I sin and my son inherits that sin is something that God has explicitly said in Scripture. That's false. Don't say that anymore because it's wrong. Infants are innocent, and therefore there's no real need for them to be baptized. The only person that needs to be baptized is the person who understands that they have sinned against God, and they believe that the only way to have those sins forgiven is through Jesus Christ. And that is what we find in Scripture. There in Acts 2, in verse 37, like we said, they were cut to the heart. And what did they do? Verse 41, those who gladly received his word were baptized. Those who heard the word and believed it, they were baptized. Baptism is for the believer. And you see this throughout the rest of the book of Acts. For example, in Acts chapter 8, in verses 12 and 13, we read, but Philip, when he went into Samaria, he preached things concerning the kingdom of God in the name of Jesus Christ. Both men and women were baptized. Then Simon himself also believed, and when he was baptized, continued with Philip and was amazed seeing the miracles and signs which were done. Simon believed, Simon the sorcerer, or former sorcerer, he believed the gospel and he was baptized. In Acts chapter 16 and verses 30 through 34, you know, a lot of people want to use this passage as proof, quote unquote proof, that all you need to do is believe. But you notice when the Philippian jailer said, sirs, what must I do to be saved? Paul did say, believe on the Lord Jesus Christ and you will be saved, you and your household. But notice, okay, he went on and told him about Jesus and what he needed to do with that information. They spoke the word of the Lord to him and all who were in his house. And he took them that same hour of the night and washed their stripes. And immediately he and all of his family were baptized. And in verse 34, he rejoiced having believed in God. Luke here equates believing in God with baptism. And we could go on in Acts chapter 18 and verse 8, Acts 19 and verse 5. But you get the point. That unless somebody is a believer, they're not bad. You can't get baptized, actual biblical baptized, without believing. And same thing with point number 3. You go back to Acts chapter 2, and we're going to have to speed through these next 2 points. But baptism is for the repentant. There again in Acts 2 and verse 37, The people were cut to the heart and they said, what shall we do? They were ready to repent. And was the first thing that, or they were ready to do anything. And so what does Peter say to them in Acts 2 and verse 38? Repent and be baptized. Repentance must come first. A person, once they believe, must say, I need to change the way that I'm living. I'm going to change the way that I'm living. I'm going to stop sinning. I'm going to stop separating myself from God so that grace may abound. And this is the point that is made throughout all of Scripture, that one must repent. The person who believes, the person who wants to be saved, has to repent from their sins and turn back to God. That's why Peter says in Acts 3 and verse 19, repent and be converted, that your sins may be blotted out. And finally, baptism is for beginning a new life in Christ Jesus. And we read that in Romans 6 and verses 3 through 5. You know, some people say that they're already living, they're born again, they're already living a new life. You're not living a new life unless you have been baptized in the name of Jesus Christ for the remission of your sins, because you have believed and repented from that sin, or repented from your sins. New life begins when someone is baptized. When they come up out of the water, they are raised with Christ to walk in the newness of life. Romans 6 and verses 3 through 5. This is the same thing Jesus talked about in John 3 and verses 3 through 5, when he talked about the new birth. You must be born again of water and the Spirit. And ultimately, if you want to have eternal life, this is what you need to do. Now, folks, our time is almost completely up. I just want to remind everybody this point, that if you have not been biblically baptized, do something about that. Get in contact with us at the Northwest Church of Christ for that or any other spiritual need that you have. We would love to help you do just that. Get your life right with God. Get you closer with God. Please get in contact with us at the Northwest Church of Christ. That website again is www.churchofchristevv.com. That's all the time that we have today. Thank you all so much for your kind participation in the study. May God bless you and keep you, and have a great rest of the day. God bless. This has been Rightly Dividing the Word of Truth. Thank you for joining us. We encourage you to join us next week as well at the same time, 2:30 to 3 p.m., as we again strive to rightly divide the Word of Truth.
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7: Welcome to another broadcast of Taking to the Streets, sponsored by Gap Ministries. I'm your host, Reverend Taylor, also known as Brother HT, and we're so happy that you tune in to listen to the program. We want to empower you and enlighten you with life application word that will help you make it through this life's journey. So let us go ahead and get started. We will have, you know, word, inspiration with some song and music, and we just hope that it will empower you to start you off your day as Christ is with you each and every step of the way.
8: The Sunday when people will come out all adorned, you know, with their Easter frolics on, going to church. Some of them probably haven't been there since the last Easter Sunday. Well, but it's not for me to judge you all. It's not for us to judge. Maybe this year when they come and they go to the different churches, they'll have an encounter with Jesus Christ. Can we pray that for them? Maybe they'll get to know who Jesus really is. That's my prayer. Now, look here. Some of us would never profess or even think of being in a gang. In fact, we cringe at people who display gang signs and choosing a gang to be in. But in spite of this, there is a gang, you all. I'm talking about a group of people, though, that all of us have been a member in at one time or another. In fact, some of us may still hold our membership card with this gang. Now, I know you're probably saying under your breath, just what is Reverend Lorenda talking about this morning? Well, that gang that I'm speaking about this morning is the get-along gang. You know that gang we joined because we didn't want to neither be hot or cold, but we just went along just to get along. I'm going to hit your street. You know when a question was asked, and instead of you giving your own independent answer, you gave the answer that everybody else wanted because you wanted to go along to get along. How many of you been in that get-along gang sometime in this life? You know when you sided with a popular group with their opinion, even if you didn't really agree with what they were talking about. You sided with them anyway. That's the get-along gang, you all. Even though it did not make any sense, we went with the get-along gang, didn't we? We'd rather go along to get along no matter what. Now, maybe that didn't pertain to anybody up in here, but I'll raise my hand to being in that get-along gang, okay? I wasn't with the blood or with the Crips, or I didn't wear a certain color, and I didn't have my hair designed, but I went along a lot of times with people just to get along, you know? I went along just because what they were saying, I thought it was good, and I didn't have my own opinion. But you know what? It's time out for going along with it. People just to get along with them. Can I get a witness in this place? That brings me to today, what reminds me when these people were following Jesus on Palm Sunday. Go with me to the book of Luke, the 19th chapter, book of Luke, the 19th chapter. Y'all got me all ecstatic. I almost forgot I had to give y'all a scripture. I forgot that we had a scripture. The book of Luke, the 19th chapter, and beginning at the 28th verse. The 19th chapter and beginning at the 28th verse. When you have it, say amen. If you need me to wait, say wait. All righty then. Amen. I'm reading out of the New King James Version. Luke 19 and 28 says, when he had said this, he went on ahead, going up to Jerusalem. And it came to pass, when he drew near to Bethphage and Bethany at the mountain called Olivet, that he sent two of his disciples, saying, go into the village opposite you, where as you enter, you will find a colt tied on which no one has ever sat. Loose it and bring it here. And if anyone asks, why are you loosing it? Thus you shall say to him, because the Lord has need of it. Does God need something from you this morning? So those who were sent went their way and found it just as he had said to them. But as they were loosing the colt, the owners of it said to them, why are you loosing the colt? And they said, the Lord has need of him. And then when they brought him to Jesus and they threw their own clothes on the colt until they set Jesus and they set Jesus on him. See, the enemy trying to mess with me. I can't see a thing out of these glasses, but that's okay. I bind him up right now in the name of Jesus. In the name of Jesus. 35 says, and they brought him to Jesus, and they threw their own clothes on the colt, and they set Jesus on him. And as he went, many spread their clothes on the road. Then as he was now drawing near the descent of the Mount of Olives, the whole multitude of the disciples began to rejoice and praise God with a loud voice for all the mighty works they had seen, saying, blessed is the King who comes in the name of the Lord. Peace in heaven and glory in the high. And then look at 39. There's always going to be somebody going to try to throw some dust, isn't it? Throw some dirt. It says, and then some of the Pharisees called to him from the crowd and said, teacher, rebuke your disciples. But I like what 40 says. But he answered and said to them, I tell you that if these should keep silent, the stones would immediately cry out. Ooh, the stones would immediately cry out. I don't know about you, but I'm not going to let no rock speak for me. I'm not going to let nobody's rock speak for me. You may be seated in this place. I wonder just how many of those people who were shouting Jesus' praise as he entered Jerusalem were really doing it because they had a true experience with him, that they really knew who he was and what he could do, and they had already attested to the many things that he had done in your life. I just wonder, how many of them were just joining in with the crowd, not necessarily because they agreed, but because they wanted to mix in with that crowd? How many of them were just going along to get along with the rest of the crowd? I wonder how many of them knew what they were shouting about. And brothers and sisters, this morning, that's my question to you. What is your shout all about? What is your shout out about? Yeah, you know what? It should not take you very long to answer that question, because if you are here this morning, if you walked in here on your own two feet, if you came in breathing on your own without the help of an oxygen tank, if you had some food on your table this morning and you got some clothes on your back, I mean, you should already be on your feet giving Jesus a shout. He woke you up this morning with his brand new mercies. His compassions have not failed you yet. His grace is sufficient. And not only has that, he has kept us another 7 days, y'all. That's 160 hours, 8 hours, and over 10,000 minutes. Can I get a praise up in this place? Woo! Things may not have gone the way you wanted them, but I can assure you that it's only because of the Lord that they didn't go the way that they could have gone. So what's your shout all about this morning? Do you have anything to shout about? Has the Lord done anything for you this week? Has he done anything for you last night? Has he done anything for you this morning? Has he done anything for you right now? If he has, somebody shout, thank you, Jesus. Thank you, Lord. You see, everyone loves this story about Jesus' triumphal entry into Jerusalem. And Palm Sunday is usually our high point that has us on edge until Easter morning, when we really get our shout and our praise on. The preachers and the teachers, they, and the pastors, they expound on how Jesus entered Jerusalem on the clothes and the palm branches that were laid before him. You all see all these palm branches that Pastor Harlan laid around here. He's trying to put you all in that setting. You know, the people shouting Hosanna in the highest, blessed be the King that cometh in the name of the Lord. And then the Pharisees trying to get Jesus to make the people be quiet. And Jesus telling them if they do, then the rocks are going to cry out. But look here in the text this morning. We've got Jesus. We've got his disciples, it says, which consisted of about 12 apostles. And some commentary said that there were somewhere between 100,000 to 300,000 other followers of Jesus. Here he is coming into Jerusalem, you all. Many of the followers were coming to Jerusalem that morning for the Passover. And they joined in with that crowd shouting and praising Jesus. Did you hear me? They joined in with that crowd shouting and praising Jesus. Now, here's the thing. They were praising and shouting Jesus for Jesus, but look what he was coming to do. Jesus was coming into Jerusalem to die a horrendous death on a cross for you and for me. Listen at what he does. He instructs two of his disciples to go into the village opposite. And he says, you're going to find a coat there. He says, now, it's not just any coat, but it's going to be one that nobody has ever ridden before. And he tells them, when you get there, loose them and bring them to me. And if anybody comes out and asks you, I'm paraphrasing, you all read it in the Bible. If anybody comes out and asks you why you loose and untying that coat, you tell them that the Lord hath need of him. You know what? When I thought about that I thought our God is almighty and powerful, isn't he? He don't even have to be there to work things out, does he? All he has to do is just send his word ahead of him and it'll work out. Oh, I think I just want to park here for just a little bit. I don't even have this on my script. But you know what? I want to know, how many times in your life has the Lord not ever been there, but he's already sent his word to do what it needed to do in your life? Oh, yeah. How many times have you been out and somebody's been messing with you and the Lord gave you the word, you don't have to worry about this because no weapon formed against you shall prosper? How many times have you been out, look like you've been on your own, and the Lord already sent the word and told you, don't be afraid, I will never leave you and I will never forsake you? How many times you've been sick and didn't think that you could get well, and God promised that he'd be your healer, that I'll be your doctor, that I'll save you? Won't he do it? Yes, he will. Yes, he will. Yes, he will. Won't he do it? Oh, don't stir me now. Won't he do it? Yes, he will. I know he will. Won't he do it? Yes, he will. I know he will. Okay, y'all trying to start some stuff up in here today. Y'all trying to start. Okay, but that's okay, because we know he will. We know he will. We know he will. Woo! The Lord hath need of them. Well, let me take a pause right here for the cause. When Jesus sends you to a place, don't you ask no questions. You just go. You see, these two went where he sent them. They didn't question Jesus with, what if they don't do this, or how can I? Y'all know what we do. Why can't I? They just went and they did exactly as Jesus told him. You know what? The Lord loves obedience. Yes, he does. The Lord loves obedience. They found that coat tied, and as they were loosening him, it happened exactly the way Jesus said. The owners came out and asked him what they were doing, and they told him that our Lord had need of him, and they brought the coat to Jesus. Now, you see, nowhere in this dialogue did you hear of any kind of a debate going on about that coat. Where are you taking him? How long are you going to need him? What you willing to pay for him? Once you're done with him, are you going to bring him back? All they told him was that our God hath need of him, and they took the coat to Jesus. And then look at it. That coat was even obedient. That coat didn't cause no fuss, did he? He didn't regret going with the disciples. He just went where he was going to go, didn't he? Yeah. Thank you, Jesus. If an animal can be obedient, can God's people be obedient too?
7: Tri-State, welcome on this Sunday after Easter. We are so glad that you're with us here on Taking It to the Streets. I'm Reverend Taylor, and just want to kind of reflect a little bit about this message about on Palm Sunday, the triumphant entry about your shout.

0: And are we with and do we know who Jesus is to give a correct shout? Or will we shout about anything and everything just to get along with whoever happens to be at that time with momentum? And so we have to be very careful that, you know, we need to know who Jesus is, because we really don't want any rocks crying out for us, because the Pharisees and scribes, they were not happy about that. They didn't want people shouting about for Jesus. And so they asked for them, his disciples, and asked Jesus, hey, make them get quiet. Make the disciples get quiet. And Jesus had to let them know is if they wouldn't, the rocks would cry out. So when people try to get you to tone it down, for people try to get you not to be excited about Christ Jesus, and they tell you that it doesn't take all that, you just let them know, oh, it takes that and more for me to express who he is to me. Because she says, if an animal could be obedient, how about us? And so we had to ask ourselves that question. What is our shout all about? And who are we shouting about? And do we have a relationship with Christ Jesus? Let us go back into the message and hear the rest of it.
1: Woo! The Lord loves obedience. He loves obedience. And now, here's the rest of the story. The disciples place their clothes on the donkey. They set Jesus up on him. He rides in Jerusalem. The people begin to lay out their coats. They begin to lay out those palm branches. And then the multitudes are praising him loudly. And then the disgruntled Pharisees want Jesus to make them be quiet. But you know what? This morning, I'm so glad that I ain't gonna let anybody make me be quiet when I want to get my praise on. Because when I think about all that the Lord has done for me and how far he has brought me, there better not be nobody run up in here and tell me it don't take all that. There better not be nobody run up in here and tell me that he don't need to be praised. Oh, I beg to differ with you this morning. I beg to differ with you this morning. When I think about, when I look back over where he has brought me from and what he has brought me out, and I don't think it's just me either, but I think I got several witnesses up in here, that I bet, hey, I'll be like blind Bartimaeus when they told him to be quiet. He kept on shouting, y'all. He kept on shouting. Yes, he did. Or you know what? If it gets really good to me, I'd probably be like David and I'll dance right out my clothes. Woo! I didn't even tell y'all what my topic was. What's your shout all about? What's your shout all about? What's your shout all about? Keep on praising him. Keep on praising. Can't nobody tell it like you can tell it. Nobody knows just how much he's done for you. Nobody understands just how many times he's brought you out. Nobody understands how many times he kept you when you didn't think that you could be kept. Not just you, but other people that you love. Nobody understands. So you let nobody stop your praise. Nobody, because even now, in the midst of all these tragedies and the chaos that is running rampant in our world, the Lord is still good. He's still good. It doesn't matter what the White House says. You understand? It doesn't matter what your house says. It doesn't matter what the schoolhouse says. It don't matter what the politicians say. It don't matter what anyone says. God is still good, and he is still in the blessing business, and he still deserves your praise. He's worthy, y'all. He's worthy. Not just on a Sunday, y'all, but he's worthy on a Monday, too. Not just on a Monday, but he's worthy on a Tuesday, too. He's worthy on a Wednesday and a Thursday and a Friday and a Saturday. He's worthy. In fact, I like the book of Psalm, where Psalm 100, where it says, make a joyful noise unto the Lord, all you lands. That means shout, you all. It says, serve the Lord with gladness and come before his presence with singing. Know ye that the Lord, he is God and not we ourselves. He made us, y'all, and not we ourselves. We are his people and the sheep of his pasture. Enter, it says, into his gates with thanksgiving and into his courts with praise. Be thankful to him and bless his name, for the Lord is good. His mercy is everlasting, and his truth endures to all generations. I'm going to pause again right here, and I'm going to ask the question again. What's your shout all about? Do you even have a shout this morning?

0: When you look back and think about how awesome God has been, is that what your shout is about? You see, not everybody that was shouting and praising on that Palm Sunday knew what they were shouting and praising about. I believe they were excited. They were coming into the Passover holiday, and some of them just got caught up. Hey, don't get caught up. Know what you're shouting about. Know who you're shouting about. Know who you're praising to. Don't just get caught up with everybody else. See, because some of those same shouters and praisers on Palm Sunday, we know what happened, don't we? Some of them same ones that were shouting and praising on Palm Sunday were back in that crowd later that week shouting and praising a different tune. I want to know, what's your tune today? What's your tune? What's your shout about? Are you happy? Are you filled with joy because of what Jesus has done for you? Are you happy on this Palm Sunday? You know what? I know every year we have Palm Sunday. Everybody preaches about the triumphal entry into Jerusalem. But are you happy about it? And I mean, not just because somebody told you the story every year, but are you truly happy for what Jesus Christ has done for you? Are you? What was the matter or the occasion of their joy and praise? You see, they praised God for all the mighty works that they had seen, all of the miracles that he had done. Especially, they had seen him raise Lazarus. That's what it says in John 12 and 17 and 18. It says, therefore, the people who were there with him when he raised Lazarus out of the tomb and raised him from the dead, they bore witness. For this reason, the people also met him because they heard that he had done this sign. And you know what happened? That brought other things that Jesus had did to their mind. They start thinking about that leper that he had made clean. They start thinking about those blind men that had received their sight. They thought about the women he healed from the issue of blood. Jairus's daughter raised from the dead. The widow of Nain's son that was brought back to life. The demoniac healed of his demons. For fresh miracles and mercies should revive the remembrance of those past miracles and mercies that God has done for us. Do you all hear me? Fresh ones that happen every day should bring us into remembrance of what God has done for us. If he did it back then, he can sure do it today, you all. How many of you all believe that? You see, when he does something miraculous in our lives, it has our minds to recollect back to all those other miraculous things that he's done for us. And it causes for us an occasion of joy and praise. Anybody ever been there? Anybody ever sat and thought about what he has done for you and what he's doing for me right now and just want to stand up and say, thank you, Jesus. Thank you, Jesus. Thank you. Ooh. All right. I'm going to let y'all alone here in a little bit. I'm going to let y'all alone, but we remember that. You know, I know that these people express their joy and their praise. Verse 38 says, they started shouting, blessed is the king who comes in the name of the Lord, peace in heaven and glory in the highest. You see, one commentator put it this way, blessed be the king. Let us praise him. Let God prosper. He is blessed forever. We will speak well of him. Peace in heaven. Let the God of heaven and send peace and success to his undertaking. And then there will be glory in the highest. It will be down to the glory of the Most High God and the angels. The glorious inhabitants of the upper world will give him glory of it. Compare this, you all, to the song of the saints on earth with that of the angels. Chapter 2 and 14 says, glory to God in the highest, and on earth peace, goodwill to men. They both agree to the glory of God in the highest. Christ's triumph and his disciples' joyful praises caused those Pharisees to get mad, y'all. Isn't that what the word said? They vexed those proud Pharisees. They were enemies of God and of his kingdom. How many of you know when you praising and shouting and thanking God for all that he's done for you, that somebody somewhere is watching you and they're going to get mad? They're going to get mad. Not even thinking that it is because of God that I'm even here. But they'll get mad and they'll want you to be quiet. I know you all have been places where they tell you when you see people dancing and shouting all over the place because of all the mighty works that God has done. The first thing they tell you, oh, it don't take all that. Yeah, it don't take all that. They don't have to do all that. I guess y'all believe that stuff too. There were some Pharisees who were among the multitude who were so far from joining in with them that they were enraged at them. But Christ being the extraordinary example of humility, they thought that he would not admit such acclamations as these, and therefore they expected him, you all, to rebuke his disciples. Verse 39 says, and some of the Pharisees called to him from the crowd, "Teacher, rebuke your disciples." In other words, make them be quiet. Tell them to be quiet. But it is the honor of God, of Christ, as he despises the contempt of the proud, he also accepts the praises of the humble. And whether men, listen at this, you all, whether men praise Christ or not, you hear me? I want you to understand that this morning, because sometimes we think if we don't praise him, he's not going to be praised. But whether men praise Christ or not, he will be praised. He shall be praised, and he must be praised, because verse 40 puts it this way. But the Lord answered and said to them, I tell you that if these should keep silent, then the very stones would immediately cry out. So see, he don't need you to give them anything, because everything else in the universe, all the other elements will praise him if you don't. What is your shout all about? If they be quiet, he said, then these rocks will cry out, just like they did when they hung him on the cross. When they hung him on the cross and they're looking all confused and profound and silent. And then what happens? All of a sudden, an earthquake. You know what? If y'all don't praise me and I'm up here, then my rocks will speak for me. Woo, I don't know about you. I'm not going to have no rocks cry out for me. I'm not going to have no rocks do any talking for me. I can speak for myself. I'm like the young boy when they asked, was he born like this from birth? And the mother and father said, he's of age. Let him speak for himself. I don't need anybody to speak for me. I'm not going to have any rocks or anybody else shouting out my praise when I know what God has done for me.
1: 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We are so happy that you tuned in with us. And so we just want to celebrate with you your relationship with Christ Jesus. And so if this was a blessing to you, please contact the station. And remember, always take God's word to the street. You are blessed to be a blessing. We look forward to speaking with you next Sunday.
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Don't. 40, what's up, shebang? 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How do I feel to refresh? Secrets I know got you stressed. 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